0: We are WYTJ Radio. It's time for the Daily Scripture Reading. Let's continue in the book of Numbers and read chapters 29 through 31 today. That's Numbers chapters 29 through 31.
1: Chapter 29. And in the seventh month, on the first day of the month, ye shall have an holy convocation. Ye shall do no servile work. It is a day of blowing the trumpets unto you. And ye shall offer a burnt offering for a sweet savour unto the Lord, one young bullock, one ram, and seven lambs of the first year without blemish. And their meat offering shall be a flour mingled with oil, 3/10 deals for a bullock, and 2/10 deals for a ram, and 1/10 deal for one lamb throughout the seven lambs, and 1 kid of the goats for a sin offering to make an atonement for you. Beside the burnt offering of the month, and his meat offering, and the daily burnt offering, and his meat offering, and their drink offerings, according unto their manner, for a sweet savour, a sacrifice made by fire unto the Lord. And ye shall have on the 10th day of this seventh month an holy convocation, and ye shall afflict your souls. Ye shall not do any work therein. But ye shall offer a burnt offering unto the Lord for a sweet savour, one young bullock, one ram, and seven lambs of the first year. They shall be unto you without blemish. And their meat offering shall be a flour mingled with oil, 3/10 deals to a bullock, and 2/10 deals to one ram, a several 1/10 deal for one lamb throughout the seven lambs, 1 kid of the goats for a sin offering, beside the sin offering of atonement, and the continual burnt offering, and the meat offering of it, and their drink offerings. And on the 15th day of the seventh month ye shall have an holy convocation. Ye shall do no servile work, and ye shall keep a feast unto the Lord 7 days. And ye shall offer a burnt offering, a sacrifice made by fire, of a sweet savour unto the Lord, 13 young bullocks, 2 rams, and 14 lambs of the first year. They shall be without blemish. And their meat offering shall be of flour mingled with oil, 3/10 deals unto every bullock of the 13 bullocks, 2/10 deals to each ram of the 2 rams, and a several 1/10 deal to each lamb of the 14 lambs, and 1 kid of the goats for a sin offering, beside the continual burnt offering, his meat offering, and his drink offering. And on the 2nd day ye shall offer 12 young bullocks, 2 rams, 14 lambs of the first year without spot, and their meat offering and their drink offerings for the bullocks, for the rams, and for the lambs shall be according to their number after the manner, and 1 kid of the goats for a sin offering, beside the continual burnt offering and the meat offering thereof and their drink offerings. And on the 3rd day 11 bullocks, 2 rams, 14 lambs of the first year without blemish. And their meat offering and their drink offerings for the bullocks, for the rams, and for the lambs shall be according to their number after the manner, and 1 goat for a sin offering, beside the continual burnt offering and his meat offering and his drink offering. And on the 4th day 10 bullocks, 2 rams, and 14 lambs of the first year without blemish. Their meat offering and their drink offerings for the bullocks, for the rams, and for the lambs shall be according to their number after the manner, and 1 kid of the goats for a sin offering, beside the continual burnt offering, his meat offering, and his drink offering. And on the 5th day 9 bullocks, 2 rams, and 14 lambs of the first year without spot. And their meat offering and their drink offerings for the bullocks, for the rams, and for the lambs shall be according to their number after the manner, and 1 goat for a sin offering, beside the continual burnt offering and his meat offering and his drink offering. And on the 6th day 8 bullocks, 2 rams, and 14 lambs of the first year without blemish. And their meat offering and their drink offerings for the bullocks, for the rams, and for the lambs shall be according to their number after the manner, and 1 goat for a sin offering, beside the continual burnt offering, his meat offering, and his drink offering. And on the 7th day 7 bullocks, 2 rams, and 14 lambs of the first year without blemish. And their meat offering and their drink offerings for the bullocks, for the rams, and for the lambs shall be according to their number after the manner, and 1 goat for a sin offering, beside the continual burnt offering, his meat offering, and his drink offering. On the 8th day ye shall have a solemn assembly. Ye shall do no servile work therein. But ye shall offer a burnt offering, a sacrifice made by fire, of a sweet savour unto the Lord, 1 bullock, 1 ram, 7 lambs of the first year without blemish. Their meat offering and their drink offerings for the bullock, for the ram, and for the lambs shall be according to their number after the manner, and 1 goat for a sin offering, beside the continual burnt offering and his meat offering and his drink offering. These things ye shall do unto the Lord in your set feasts, beside your vows and your free will offerings, for your burnt offerings, and for your meat offerings, and for your drink offerings, and for your peace offerings. And Moses told the children of Israel according to all that the Lord commanded Moses. Chapter 30. And Moses spake unto the heads of the tribes concerning the children of Israel, saying, This is the thing which the Lord hath commanded. If a man vow a vow unto the Lord, or swear an oath to bind his soul with a bond, he shall not break his word. He shall do according to all that proceedeth out of his mouth. If a woman also vow a vow unto the Lord, and bind herself by a bond, being in her father's house in her youth, and her father hear her vow, and her bond wherewith she hath bound her soul, and her father shall hold his peace at her, then all her vows shall stand, and every bond wherewith she hath bound her soul shall stand. But if her father disallow her in the day that he heareth, not any of her vows or of her bonds wherewith she hath bound her soul shall stand, and the Lord shall forgive her because her father disallowed her. And if she had at all an husband when she vowed, or uttered aught out of her lips wherewith she bound her soul, and her husband heard it and held his peace at her in the day that he heard it, then her vows shall stand, and her bonds wherewith she bound her soul shall stand. But if her husband disallowed her on the day that he heard it, then he shall make her vow which she vowed, and that which she uttered with her lips wherewith she bound her soul, of none effect, and the Lord shall forgive her. But every vow of a widow and of her that is divorced, wherewith they have bound their souls, shall stand against her. And if she vowed in her husband's house, or bound her soul by a bond with an oath, and her husband heard it, and held his peace at her, and disallowed her not, then all her vows shall stand, and every bond wherewith she bound her soul shall stand. But if her husband hath utterly made them void on the day he heard them, then whatsoever proceeded out of her lips concerning her vows, or concerning the bond of her soul, shall not stand. Her husband hath made them void, and the Lord shall forgive her. Every vow and every binding oath to afflict the soul, her husband may establish it, or her husband may make it void. But if her husband altogether hold his peace at her from day to day, then he establisheth all her vows, or all her bonds which are upon her. He confirmeth them, because he held his peace at her in the day that he heard them. But if he shall anyways make them void after that he hath heard them, then he shall bear her iniquity. These are the statutes which the Lord commanded Moses between a man and his wife, between the father and his daughter, being yet in her youth in her father's house. Chapter 31. And the Lord spake unto Moses, saying, Avenge the children of Israel of the Midianites. Afterward shalt thou be gathered unto thy people. And Moses spake unto the people, saying, Arm some of yourselves unto the war, and let them go against the Midianites, and avenge the Lord of Midian. Of every tribe 1,000 throughout all the tribes of Israel shall ye send to the war. So there were delivered out of the thousands of Israel 1,000 of every tribe, 12,000 armed for war. And Moses sent them to the war, 1,000 of every tribe, them and Phinehas the son of Eleazar the priest, to the war, with the holy instruments and the trumpets to blow in his hand. And they warred against the Midianites as the Lord commanded Moses, and they slew all the males. And they slew the kings of Midian, beside the rest of them that were slain, namely Evi and Rechem and Zer and Hur and Reba, 5 kings of Midian. Balaam also, the son of Beor, they slew with the sword. And the children of Israel took all the women of Midian captives, and their little ones, and they took the spoil of all their cattle, and all their flocks, and all their goods. And they burnt all their cities wherein they dwelt, and all their goodly castles, with fire. And they took all the spoil and all the prey, both of men and of beasts. And they brought the captives and the prey and the spoil unto Moses and Eleazar the priest, and unto the congregation of the children of Israel, unto the camp at the plains of Moab, which are by Jordan near Jericho. And Moses and Eleazar the priest and all the princes of the congregation went forth to meet them without the camp. And Moses was wroth with the officers of the host, with the captains over thousands and captains over hundreds which came from the battle. And Moses said unto them, Have ye saved all the women alive? Behold, these caused the children of Israel through the counsel of Balaam to commit trespass against the Lord in the matter of Peor, and there was a plague among the congregation of the Lord. Now therefore, kill every male among the little ones, and kill every woman that hath known man by lying with him. But all the women children that have not known a man by lying with him, keep alive for yourselves. And do ye abide without the camp 7 days. Whosoever hath killed any person, and whosoever hath touched any slain, purify both yourselves and your captives on the 3rd day and on the 7th day. And purify all your raiment, and all that is made of skins, and all work of goat's hair, and all things made of wood. And Eleazar the priest said unto the men of war which went to the battle, This is the ordinance of the law which the Lord commanded Moses. Only the gold and the silver

that took the war upon them who went out to battle, and between all the congregation, and levy a tribute unto the Lord of the men of war which went out to battle, one soul of 500, both of the persons, and of the beeves, and of the asses, and of the sheep. Take it of their half, and give it unto Eleazar the priest for an heave offering of the Lord. And of the children of Israel's half thou shalt take one portion of 50, of the persons, of the beeves, of the asses, and of the flocks, of all manner of beasts, and give them unto the Levites, which keep the charge of the tabernacle of the Lord. And Moses and Eleazar the priest did as the Lord commanded Moses. And the booty, being the rest of the prey which the men of war had caught, was 600,000 and 70,000 and 5,000 sheep, and 70,000 beeves, and 70,000 asses, and 32,000 persons in all, of women that had not known man by lying with him. And the half which was the portion of them that went out to war was in number 300,000 and 37,500 sheep. And the Lord's tribute of the sheep was 65,000. And the beeves were 36,000, of which the Lord's tribute was 72. And the asses were 30,500, of which the Lord's tribute was 61. And the persons were 16,000, of which the Lord's tribute was 32 persons. And Moses gave the tribute which was the Lord's heave offering unto Eleazar the priest, as the Lord commanded Moses. And of the children of Israel's half, which Moses divided from the men that warred, now the half that pertained unto the congregation was 300,000 and 30,000 and 7,500 sheep, and 36,000 beeves, and 30,000 asses and 500, and 16,000 persons. Even of the children of Israel's half, Moses took one portion of 50, both of man and of beast, and gave them unto the Levites, which kept the charge of the tabernacle of the Lord, as the Lord commanded Moses. And the officers which were over thousands of the host, the captains of thousands and captains of hundreds, came near unto Moses, and they said unto Moses, Thy servants have taken the sum of the men of war which are under our charge, and there lacketh not one man of us. We have therefore brought an oblation for the Lord, what every man hath gotten of jewels of gold, chains and bracelets, rings, earrings and tablets, to make an atonement for our souls before the Lord. And Moses and Eleazar the priest took the gold of them, even all wrought jewels. And all the gold of the offering that they offered up to the Lord of the captains of thousands and of the captains of hundreds was 16,750 shekels, for the men of war had taken spoil, every man for himself. And Moses and Eleazar the priest took the gold of the captains of thousands and of hundreds, and brought it into the tabernacle of the congregation, for a memorial for the children of Israel before the Lord.

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0: Roger and Ann Dunn chose to share this day of broadcasting to honor the Lord on their 11th wedding anniversary. 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
2: All right, let's turn in our Bibles tonight to 2 Thessalonians chapter 2. 2 Thessalonians chapter 2. All right, let's look at verse 1, please. Verse 1, it says, Now we beseech you, brethren, by the coming of our Lord Jesus Christ. Did you hear that? The Lord Jesus is coming again. Paul says, We beseech you, brethren, by the coming of our Lord Jesus Christ, and by our gathering together unto Him. Do you know what that is? That's the rapture. That's when the trumpet sounds and we go up to meet Him in the air. Verse 2 says, That you be not soon shaken in mind, or be troubled, neither by spirit, nor by word, nor by letter, as from us, as that the day of the of Christ is at hand. Now watch this next verse. Paul says, Let no man, what's the next word? Deceive you. Hey folks, let no man deceive you. Now let that sink in. Let no, what's the next word? Man deceive you. You say, well, Pastor, how do I keep from being deceived? See that? That's a book. And that's how you keep from being deceived. You ought to know what's in this book. From the beginning to the end. You ought to learn it. You ought to love it. You ought to live by it. You ought to pastor your church with it. And stand on it. And having done all, to stand. The book. You know what this book is? This is truth. Brother Frank said a while ago, we listen to too much of what others have to say. Won't you listen to what God has to say? You don't need to go anywhere to get your instruction except for right here. Right here. Let no man deceive you. What's his next part? By any means. Don't fall for it. You get in the book and find out what is truth and do it. Case closed. By any means. For that day, what day? The day of the Lord, the day of Christ. For that day shall not come, watch this now, except there come a falling away first. Now, my heart was thrilled last night. Brother Townsley preached on revival. What a great message that was. What a great message. Brother Jenkins preached on revival. Great truths, great message. I'd like to see revival, wouldn't you? But you know what else I'd like to see? I'd like to see the return. I'd like to hear the trumpet sound, wouldn't you? You know, my dad would say, You boys stop that. You boys stop that. Well, we wouldn't stop. And then my dad would say, Now, if I have to get up, you remember those days? Now, if I have to get up, we knew that if he had to get up, it was just shy of the electric chair. That's what we knew. Today, it's I'm going to count to 10. Oh, my daddy couldn't count that high. No, we got one. And then it was on. And we knew he meant business. Now, if I have to get up, and we never did make him get up. Never did. Well, folks, listen, the Lord said he's coming back, and yet he delays his coming. I don't know why. If I were the Lord, I would have already come back. But you see, I'm not the Lord. And there is a reason he is waiting. Could it be revival? I hope so. The way I see it, America has one of three options. Number one, revival. Oh, I'd love to see it. We heard about it last night, and my heart did burn within me as they talked in the way. Number two, ruin. I believe we're about that far away from ruin. How can God bless this nation when we've murdered over 60 million babies in the womb? When sodomy is blazoned everywhere. And I wouldn't blame God if he did come and bring judgment upon us. But then number three, the return. And I say, even so come, Lord Jesus. But you'll notice in verse 3, for that day shall not come except there come a falling away first. I want to speak to you tonight on the falling away. Let's pray. Father, thank you so much for this conference and for the blessing that we've enjoyed being here. Thank you for the conviction to our hearts. And I pray now you'll bless what I'm about to say. I need your blessing. I need your help. And Father, I pray you'll lead and guide and help me. I got a whole lot to say. And I got a limited amount of time to say it. So Father, lead me and guide me and help me tonight. Fill me with your Spirit. And give us all ears to hear what the Spirit saith to the church. In Jesus' name we ask it. Amen. There is a phrase that I would like to speak to you about tonight. It's found in verse 3. Paul tells the Thessalonian church that the tribulation period would not happen until there comes to the world a falling away first. Now, the word that is translated falling away is a Greek word that sounds a whole lot like our English word, apostasy. We use the word apostasy. And that is the word that the King James translators translated falling away. That's what apostasy is. If you will get your Noah Webster dictionary, where he got his definitions out of the Bible, you will see that the word apostasy means a falling away from the truth. The truth is what is in this book, the Bible. And the Apostle Paul said that the tribulation period would not begin and the Antichrist would not be revealed until there was this great falling away from the truth. Now, what will fall away, or who will fall away from the truth? The world? No. Of course not. The world has always been opposed to the truth. What Paul says will fall away from the truth is the church. The church will fall away from the truth. And brethren, if you will just stop and think of it, you know, the old expression, you can't see the forest for the trees. Well, that is exactly, I think, our situation. I think that we are that generation that has witnessed this departure from the truth. In my generation, we have watched the church turn its back on God and on God's word. We have witnessed the church abandon and forsake the truth of the gospel. It started in the middle of the last century when the mainline denominational churches took the King James Bible out of their pulpits and out of their pews and replaced them with these watered down perversions of the Bible, like the NIV, the not inspired version, like the American Standard Version. And now over 400 perversions of the Word of God. And they have infiltrated all of the denominational churches. And brethren, when that happened, the authority of the Bible was removed. And when the authority of the Bible was removed, men became the authority. And that is why you can have women preachers today. Let me tell you something, folks. The Bible is against women preachers. You say, I can't believe you said that. Then take it by faith. I said it. It's in the book. Don't argue with me about it. You take it up with God. It's not going to do you a bit of good to come and argue this with me after the service, because all I'm going to do is hand you my Bible and say, here, argue with God. I didn't write it. He did. Amen. All right? Now listen, folks, the book. We've got to stay with the book. I mean, if it's in the Bible, you stick with it. But when you remove the Bible, then these creatures got up and they started saying, well, we condone this and we say this. And that's why the Pope can agree with all of the junk that he has come out and agreed with. He has no Bible. That's why these Bible colleges can drift off into Calvinism. That's why they can go into all of their false doctrine. They don't have a Bible. That's why these churches compromise. They don't have an authority. And then about 2020... Now hang on, this is where I'm going. Not there yet. I'll let you know when we get there, all right? But about 20, 25 years ago, something major began to stir in America. And a new movement was birthed. It was called the Emerging Church. Now some of you are sitting there going, what? I know. You've never heard that phrase, many of you. It is called the Emerging Church. You have them in your town. They're called the Journey. They're called the Vine. They're called Crosswinds or Crossroads or I mean, they got umpteen names, and there's five or six of them in our little town of Westminster. And they're all over your town. And they're growing like crazy. And the guys that got together 20, 25 years ago and conceived and hatched this thing, they said, we're going to call this the Emerging Church because of the deadness and the dearth because of removing the Bible that the church was experiencing. They said, we're going to emerge this new church out of the old church. Now, how many of you preachers have had some quote-unquote Christian church member tell you, well, that's the old church. I like the new stuff. Well, that's where they're getting it, from this stuff. You say, well, wait a minute, they're in my church. Oh, no, you don't know it, but they're going on Saturday evenings. And they're getting this stuff, and then they're coming, and they're infiltrating your church and my church, and they're drawing out of our churches. The emerging church. Now, wait a minute. These people do not believe in soul winning. I've read their books. I would not advise that to any of you. But I wanted to know what they believe. I wanted to know where they were coming from. I went and bought their books. And I read what they believe. And they don't believe in soul winning. They mock soul winning. They make ridicule of your church and my church. They think we're nuts. And they want to emerge a new church out of the old, dry, dead, shriveled up church that was left in that condition because it turned its back upon the Bible, the truth, and went to all those watered down perversions. And here's what they do. They are now proselyting from all the other churches in the community, proselyting, including your church and mine. And I believe that this emerging church movement could very well be the falling away that is mentioned. It could be the capstone on what started back when, in the middle of the last century, when they removed the Bible. Folks, listen, there have been some bleak times in the history of the New Testament church, but never has there been a time that is as blatantly abandoning the truth of God's Word and following after such a clear false teaching as is this movement. Now remember, these places do not believe in soul winning. So they have to draw their people from established churches. That is the stated goal in their purpose, to emerge a new church out of the old established church. So what is the attraction? Well, here it is. It's the world's music. It's the world's lights. It's the world's excitement. It is to make church cool. Cool. And I believe that this emerging church could very well be the capstone on this falling away that Paul said was coming. It is the apostasy that has attacked the church in these last days. I have spoken to many of my friends from all over the country, men that I have preached for, and they are all telling me the same thing. Folks from our independent Baptist Bible-believing churches are telling me that, pastors are telling me that they're leaving their church and are heading into these emerging churches. And I asked them, why are they going? Well, they're attracted by the music. And they are attracted by the fact that there's no membership. There's no commitment. There is the emphasis is upon the music, and it's upon the fellowship, and it's upon the coffee bar, and it's upon the beer wagon for the picnics that they have. Yes, you heard me right. The one in our town has a liquor license. Can you imagine that? You say, well, Pastor, how do they get that? Remember, they have no truth. They took the Bible out years ago. And some man got up and said, here's what we're doing. And nobody questions it. They're attracted by all these things. Listen, no rules. Come as you are. You've heard that. Yeah, and you'll leave as you came. Mark it down. No authority. One service a week, that's it. No invitation. Oh no, that would be invasive. No conviction. Anybody and anything goes. Now folks, listen. If I know my Bible right, listen to me. We are to come out from the world, not go into it. Let me ask you to turn back to 2 Corinthians for just a minute, chapter 6. Let me read the Word of God to you. Chapter 6, 2 Corinthians, page 241. If you have the same Bible I do. All right, familiar verses. Be ye, what's the next word? All right, some of y'all, I lost you. All right, be ye what? Not, there you go. Be ye not unequally yoked together with unbelievers. For what fellowship hath righteousness with unrighteousness? Can I just answer that? None. What communion hath light with darkness? None. What concord hath Christ with Belial, with the devil? None. What part hath he that believeth with an infidel? None. And what agreement hath the temple of God with idols? None. For ye are the temple of the living God. As God has said, I will dwell in them and walk in them, and I will be their God, and they shall be my people. Wherefore, watch this now, come out from among them and be ye separate, saith the Lord, and touch not the unclean thing. I mean, we are to come out from the world, not invite the world into our churches. Let me ask you a question. Do you know what the devil did in heaven before he rose up against God and tried to take over heaven? He was the music director. He was the music director. Well, isn't that uncanny? Huh? Folks, doesn't it stand to reason that the devil would attack men through music? I'm telling you, if anyone knows music and the effect that it has upon people, it is the devil. Satan knows the power of music. He knows the hold that music can have upon sinful flesh. Now, folks, mark this down. Music conveys a mood. It does not take a rocket scientist to understand this. If I brought an orchestra in here and filled up this platform and filled up the choir loft, and they started playing a rousing rendition of the national anthem, and then they played America the Beautiful, and then they played Stars and Stripes Forever, we would all be in a mood of patriotism in just a matter of minutes. Would we not? If we brought our organist over and said, pull out the stops so that it sounds like we're in a big cathedral and we have the largest pipe organ that's ever been designed, and then I want you to play the doxology and then play Faith of Our Fathers, well, I submit to you that that would create another mood. Music conveys a mood. But then if I brought in an electric guitar and a set of keyboards and a set of drums and an electric bass, and they all started playing and singing praise and worship songs, I submit to you, that would create another mood. I mean, if they got up here and did you know, Hillsong's top 10, that would create another mood. Now listen to me, folks. You will either join the mood of the music or it will drive you nuts. Have you ever been at a stoplight and some kid pulls up beside of you in his $500 bucket of bolts, but he has $10,000 worth of stereo equipment in his bucket? And for that 30 seconds that you're sitting at the stoplight, the noise that is coming out of that bucket just grinds on you. You see, the truth is, you either enter into the mood of the music or it drives you nuts. And that's why some folks came and joined your church, by the way. Because you see, the church that they used to go to, it got taken over by some emerging trainee, and the trainee came in, the new pastor, and the first thing he did was say, "We're going to change the music around here." And then they went to church one Sunday, and there was a long-haired, tattooed, half-dressed person standing on the platform, and then a bunch of others came and stood around them, and they all started wiggling around for Jesus and playing a song and singing, and all you heard was, "Ooh, ooh, ooh, ooh, ooh, Jesus, ooh, ooh, ooh, ooh, ooh, Jesus," and you said, "Good grief, I can't tolerate this." That's all you heard. You said, "This is driving me nuts." So you left and you went looking for a church. And the only one that you could find was the Independent Baptist Church that still had a hymnal and stood up and sang to the glory of God, not to the glory of man. So if you don't enter into the mood, it's going to drive you crazy. Now, folks, listen to me. The devil knows what good music is. But he also knows what it's not. Don't forget, he was in charge of the good music when he was in heaven, before he fell. And there is good music, and then there is the world's music. All right, now let me help you here. Preacher, listen to me now. You say, "Well, Pastor, Pastor Norris, I don't know anything about music." All right, listen, I'm going to help you here, okay? I didn't know anything about music either. I picked his brain one day when he didn't know I was picking his brain. That's where it went. Yeah, you've been wondering all these years, haven't you? Because I did this a long time ago. There are three parts to every song. Number one, there's the music. The melody, all right? Number two, there's the lyrics. And then number three, there's the presentation. You with me? All right, I'm simplifying it. But there are three parts to every song that we do in church. There's the music. I'm not talking about an orchestra. I'm not talking about a concerto or anything like that. I'm talking about church music. I don't care what the world does. I'm talking about us. All right? There's the music, there's the lyrics, and there's the presentation. Okay? Now, for music to be good, preacher, listen, all three have to be right. All three. Now, let me illustrate. If you take a hymn out of the hymnal and you put a rock beat to that hymn and distort the music, then you've ruined that song. Now listen to me. Let's take that same hymn, play it the correct way, but let's bring in some woman with a miniskirt full of tattoos, who looks like she fell face forward into an open tackle box. You with me? What in the world is that? How do you get through a metal detector when you go to the airport? Suppose you bring her up there to sing this good hymn. No. Do y'all remember that time in pastor school years ago when Dr. Hiles brought that? I'll just tell you, she was a prostitute. And she got saved. But she only got saved like on Monday. And he brought her in on Thursday. Were y'all there? Were you there? I was sitting on the front row where, oh, she was up there doing this and pulling, tugging, and she didn't know what to do. And Dr. House was so embarrassed. And he and I were together right after that. And I said, what in the world were you thinking? He said, that's the biggest mistake I've ever made in my life. You don't do that. I mean, nobody got a blessing. Everybody was doing this. Nobody got anything out of it. It was embarrassing. Do you remember that? How many times, Brother Cooper, I don't know if he's here tonight. He probably went to listen to that heathen Hamlin. But, I mean, that preacher Hamlin, good guy. I was in West Virginia. I got to tell you this one. I was in West Virginia. I won't tell you where because I don't want you to figure it out. Bless their hearts. That's all I can say. Bless their hearts. Pastor looked around and he said, Sister so-and-so, why don't you come and sing? And Sister so-and-so started, oh, I'm not ready. Oh, I don't have a thing. I knew you were going to call me tonight and I'm just not ready. And she reached under the seat and she was sitting all the way in the back. And bang, bang, bang, bang, bang, she pulled out a boombox this big. And in a bag of CDs, and she throws them over her shoulder. And she's walking up to the front, carrying her boombox, a cord dragging and banging on the pews that went by. She walks up front muttering, she's not ready, she's not prepared, plugs in her boombox, plugged it in right here like this. I'm sitting right there, and she bent over to plug it in. Seriously. She said, I'm not ready, I'm not prepared. And then you know how the CDs have two tracks on them? One, the music. One, the lyrics where you can learn it. And a girl is singing it, and you sing along with her till you learn the song. Then you play track two. Nope, nobody else is singing, only you. She didn't do that. Oh no, she played the woman on the CD and sang with it. I'm sitting on the front row. I am dying laughing. You say, what were you laughing at? I was going, I hope nobody puts this on Bookface. And I hope that Dr. Smith never sees where I am and what I'm doing tonight. That's what I was thinking. Folks, the presentation has got to be right. It's got to be right. We are honoring Christ. We're singing to the glory of God. The presentation has got to be right. I'm not bringing the Wiggle Sisters up on my platform and letting them dance around up there for Jesus. Not going to happen. The music, the lyrics, presentation. Let's take the national anthem. Don't you, Dr. Smith and I go to Orioles games. We love them. Not this year, but. Not this year we don't, but most years we do. We love it when we get down, you know, close to home plate. We're sitting down there and an announcer comes on and says, now, ladies and gentlemen, if you'll stand, remove your hats in honor of our nation. And they announced that the Naval Chorus is going to sing the national anthem. Oh, man. I mean, they ring the bell. But when we both cringe is when the announcer says, so-and-so, this, you know, country star or this rock and roll star, is going to give her rendition of the national anthem. And Dr. Smith and I both just look at each other and go, oh, boy. And then it starts. Oh, oh, oh, oh, oh, oh, oh, oh, oh, oh, oh, oh, oh, oh, oh, oh, oh, oh, oh, oh, oh, oh, oh, oh, oh, oh, oh, oh, oh, oh, oh, oh, oh, oh, oh, oh, oh, oh, oh, oh, oh, oh, oh, oh, oh, oh, oh, oh, oh, oh, oh, oh, oh, oh, oh, oh, oh, oh, oh, oh, oh, oh, oh, oh, oh, oh, oh, oh, oh, oh, oh, oh, oh, oh, oh, oh, oh, oh, oh, oh, oh, oh, oh, oh, oh, oh, oh, oh, oh, oh, oh, oh, oh, oh, oh, oh, oh, oh, oh, oh, oh, oh, oh, oh, oh, oh, oh, oh, oh, oh, oh, oh, oh, oh, oh, oh, oh, oh, oh, oh, oh, oh, oh, oh, oh, oh, oh, oh, oh, oh, oh, oh, oh, oh, oh, oh, oh, oh, oh, oh, oh, And we're sitting there going, can we play ball? Sit down! What is wrong with you? You know what I mean, don't you? You see, music creates a mood. And the simple truth is, there's just some moods you're not supposed to be in. Turn to Galatians for just a minute. Turn to Galatians chapter 5. Hurry, because I'm running out of time and I'm not done. I'm going to start, you catch up. Verse 19. Now the works of the flesh are manifest, which are these: adultery, fornication, uncleanness, lasciviousness, idolatry, witchcraft, hatred, variance, emulations, wrath, strife, seditions, heresies, envyings, murders, drunkenness, revelings, and such

Some of you guys need to go home, and you need to clean that mess up. Now, do it lovingly. Don't you go home and start grabbing people and throwing them through the front door. There may be one or two you'll have to do that to. You know that's true, don't you? But you go home and clean this up. And you realize that just because they're doing it down the street and have a big crowd does not make it right. You say, but Pastor, they're leaving my church and going there. You do what's right. The falling away first, then the rapture. Falling away first, then the rapture. Could it be that this is the capstone of the falling away? I don't know. I do know this. My Bible says Jesus is coming again. And my Bible says that this is the truth, and it tells me that I'm supposed to buy the truth and sell it not. Don't sell it to get a big church. Don't sell it to be popular. Don't sell it to be liked. Man, the newspaper in our town hates me. They used to call me all the time and ask me questions, and then I would answer it, and then they would twist what I said. And so they called, and I said, I'm not talking to you no more. Why? I said, because you never print what I say. Well, we do too. I said, no, you don't. I got proof right here. And I'm not talking to you anymore. Well, that's not fair. You're supposed to be open to the press. I said, show me a verse for that. What do you mean a verse? I said, get your Bible and show me where it says in there that I'm supposed to give you an opinion every time you call and ask. Well, I don't know where it's in the Bible. I said, because it's not in the Bible. And I'm not talking to you no more. Click. And it's been like 18 years and I haven't talked to them since. Don't lie about me. I'm not going to talk to you. One more verse. Listen, folks. Don't do something just because it's cool. You do what you do because it's right. Look at 1 John. And I'm done. I'm not finished, but I'm done. 1 John 2. You know this verse, my soul. You've preached on this 100 times. Verse 15, love not the world. Love not the world. And you know, folks, I think a lot of people have been sold a wooden nickel by the devil. And I want to challenge you to make sure that you know the Lord is your Savior. I want to challenge you to make your calling and election sure. If you're here tonight and you don't know Christ is your Savior, man, you better get in the family. You're running out of time. You need the Lord. I think we're getting down to the wire on this thing we call life. And the day of the Lord is at hand. The Lord is coming soon, and there's definitely going to be a dividing of the wheat and of the tares. And I think we are witnessing with our own eyes the falling away. And we're so busy with Facebook, tweet, whatever that thing is. I don't do any of it. You know why I don't do it? I cannot control. I just can't control myself. Somebody criticized me. I'd go at them with everything I have, and then that would not be good. So I don't tweet. I don't book face. I don't tweet. I don't do any of it. Now people come running to me and say, did you see what so-and-so said about you on Twitter? No, and don't tell me. Did you see what so-and-so said on you about Facebook? Nope, don't tell me. I don't want to know. I won't be able to sleep tonight. And I don't want to lay there all night long saying, God, kill him. God, kill him. Kill him. Listen, guys, we got to stay faithful. You know, Bobby's in heaven. Dr. Howes is in heaven. Dr. Rice is in heaven. Dr. Malone's in heaven. You know, every one of them stood right here where I'm standing tonight. I remember the first time

I ever heard. Dr. House, please. First time I ever heard. I remember the first time I ever heard Dr. Malone. I thought, good. That's preaching. Well, they're in heaven. You know who's left? A sorry old hillbilly from West Virginia. That's who's left. We're all that God's got. Now, are you going to stand and serve the Lord regardless? I mean, who cares what they do? You do what's right. You stand and you do what's right. Say, but preacher, they're leaving. Do what's right. You take this old book and you keep holding it high.

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My friend, if you are not 100% sure that heaven will be your home when you die, or if you'd like to have some helpful literature on this subject, please call us at area code 252-223-4600. 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
0: Roger and Ann Dunn chose to share this day of broadcasting to honor the Lord on their 11th wedding anniversary. Thank you for cheerfully helping us broadcast for God's glory today, Roger and Ann. 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

0: And now we bring you Viewpoint with Pete Stevenson discussing the Bible's view of family relationships. Today we're going to continue looking at the topic, the family in Ephesians. Probably the classic New Testament passage that discusses the family is that found in Ephesians 5, verse 22, through chapter 6 and verse 4, where Paul sets forth the nature of the relationship that exists between the husband, the wife, and their children. Not so well known, however, is the fact that this same passage also establishes the spiritual symbolism of the home. The relationship of the husband and the wife is meant to be a picture of the relationship that exists between the Lord and the church. Paul introduces this thought in the last three verses of chapter 5. He says, "For this cause shall a man leave his father and mother, and shall be joined unto his wife, and they two shall be one flesh. This is a great mystery, but I speak concerning Christ and the church. Nevertheless, let every one of you in particular so love his wife even as himself, and the wife see that she reverence her husband." Paul begins by quoting from Genesis 2:24, where the Lord first gave his divine sanction to the family unit. The husband and the wife leave their parents and are joined together into a new family unit. Just as they are joined together in the physical sense, so they are joined together in their mutual goals for the home as they seek to build a successful and harmonious family unit. This serves as an illustration of the mystery of Christ and his church. The term mystery in the Bible refers to a spiritual truth that was not known in the Old Testament. Further, it was a truth that was unknowable by man, one that could never be reasoned out by sheer logic. But God, in his wisdom, has seen fit to reveal it to his children now. The mystery here is the relationship that exists between Jesus Christ and his bride, the church. We are united together, not only as being one flesh, one body, but also as having one set of mutual goals, the accomplishment of God's will in this world. That's why it's so important that we build a successful family. Family where love abounds and where the members of the home work together for the accomplishment of family goals. This is a picture to the world of what God wants to do for them in salvation. Paul concludes his discussion here by saying, "Nevertheless," in other words, even though we may not fully understand the nature of this mystery, we should still carry out our respective responsibilities. The husband should love his wife, and she should respond with loyal support by submitting to his leadership. The 19th century English clergyman Jeremy Taylor expressed this relationship by saying, "He rules her by authority, she rules him by love. She ought by all means to please him, and he must by no means displease her." I think he's caught the ideal well. Have you? Let me challenge you to make the husband-wife relationship in your home a picture of Christ and the church.
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Hello, this is Dewey Williams with the Gospel Voice broadcast. I want you to know that our God is so wonderful that He has made a way for sinners to be saved and to come to know Him as their personal Savior. Friend, today the Word of God says in John 3:16, "For God so loved the world that He gave His only begotten Son, that whosoever believeth in Him should not perish, but have everlasting life. For God sent not His Son into the world to condemn the world, but that the world through Him might be saved." And today, friend, that world includes you. Jesus, by the grace of God, tasted death for every man. He paid for your sin debt on the cross of Calvary. With His own precious blood, we were not redeemed with corruptible things such as silver and gold, or from vain conversation received by tradition from our fathers, but with the precious blood of Jesus as a lamb without blemish and without spot. And I have good news today, my dear friend. You can be saved today. God has opened the door of salvation, and the Bible says today is the day of salvation, and now is the accepted time. And God said, when you hear My voice, harden not your heart. Oh, today, friend, why don't you humble yourself and pray that prayer that the old publican prayed in the Gospel of Luke. God, be merciful to me, a sinner, and save me for Jesus' sake. I'm thankful that all the choirs in heaven are quieted so that God will listen to that one who will pray that prayer and cry that cry to God in faith, in repentance, in sincerity. Jeremiah said in Jeremiah chapter number 29 and verse 13, "You shall seek Me and find Me when you search for Me with all your heart." Psalms 145, and I believe it's verse number 18, says, "The Lord is nigh to all them that call upon Him, to all that call upon Him in truth." Do you mean business today, friend? Settle this matter of your eternal salvation today. Call on the name of the Lord, and if you will, I promise you, you'll not be ashamed, and you'll be glad. God bless you, and may the Lord have His way is our prayer.

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0: Roger and Ann Dunn chose to share this day of broadcasting to honor the Lord on their 11th wedding anniversary. Thank you for cheerfully helping us broadcast for God's glory today, Roger and Ann. 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

0: This is the More Sure Word broadcast, a biblical preaching outreach of Pastor Brent Logan from the Sweet Springs Baptist Church in Ardmore, Alabama. We are so glad you've joined us today. And now, let's listen in from the pulpit of Pastor Logan.
1: Look what saved people are doing in the Bible. 1 Corinthians chapter 10, the Bible says verse 20, but I say that the things which the Gentiles sacrifice, they sacrifice to devils and not to God, and I would not that ye should have fellowship with devils. Ye cannot drink the cup of the Lord and the cup of devils. He's talking about the communion that they're having with the devil. The fellowship, you can literally take Jesus' body and have fellowship with the devil. But oh, what a blasphemous thing to do. Ignorance that the body is the members of Jesus Christ. I don't even like reading the picture that's written here. Shall I take the members of Christ and make them the members of an harlot? That's stiff words. But that's what was happening at the Church of Corinth. What are you doing with your body? What are you filling it with? That's why I used to always preach about it. I don't do it now because most of our people don't go to public school. I used to preach against the prom all the time. Now, you ought to help me more than that because most of your kids don't go to public school. I mean, come on now. Why? Because I thought it was a sin for somebody who said they belong to Jesus, take the members of Christ, their body, and show their body and do their jig and hug all over somebody who wasn't their husband. That's Jesus' body. Jesus don't do that with his body. Anybody think Jesus does that with his body? Anybody think Jesus slow danced with all the girls? No, he wouldn't do that with his body. Well, guess what? That's what your body is. It's his body. Shall I take the members of Christ and make them the members of a harlot? Don't be ignorant of the fact that your body is Jesus and be careful what you do with it. And by the way, you ought to be protecting Jesus' body. Look what he says in verse number 18. Flee fornication. Every sin that a man doeth is without the body, but he that committeth fornication sinneth against his own body. Now, I can think of other things that would be sins against your body. I would think in my mind, I would think if you did drugs, if you sucked on cigarettes all your life and ruined your lungs, I'd think that would be against the body. I think if you were constantly gluttonous, that probably would be a sin against your body. But the Bible says, according to God, there's only one sin against your body. There's other sins, but there's only one sin that's against your body, and that's fornication. You know we have a plague of fornication. We have a plague of fornication in the whole society. It doesn't matter if it's in church or outside of church. And it's sickening. And God says it's a sin against the body. Don't you know what you're doing? You ought to be protecting Jesus' body. Run! Flee! I'm trying to think of the story that I was reading about some guy that he lived way back in like the 1600s or 1500s. And he had caroused as a young man and had a terrible reputation, and God saved him and he became a great theologian. And he moved away, and in his ministry he found himself, he had to go back to this town that he had sowed all of his wild oats, if you please. And this dignified man that was recognized and respected by all people went back to this town or this village where he had lived and had done his sinning as a young man. And sure enough, when he walked downtown, there was a woman that spotted him and ran up to him and yelled out his name and started coming toward him to see him. Oh! And the story is that he turned around and he started running. And she ran after him. No, no, it's just me. And he says, yes, but it's not me. Yeah. It's not me. That's not me. Oh, I thought that was good. Run. I want to protect God's testimony. I want to protect God's body. Because Jesus is holy. And so if my body are his members, I ought to be holy. It's like Joseph. Joseph, what a type of Jesus Christ in the Bible. And he protected God's body. You ought to protect yourself. Because you're not protecting just yourself. You know what? You'll probably protect your marriage and you'll protect your example. I'm telling you, some of these kids, no wonder some of these kids grow up hating God and leaving the church and not having any respect for God because they've watched what some of their parents have done. I want to protect my children. I want to protect my grandchildren. I want to protect my marriage. I want to protect my local church. But you know what? There's even a greater protection. I want to protect what belongs to Jesus. He says, don't you know this? Are you ignorant of this? Look at verse number 19. What? Know ye not that your body is the temple of the Holy Ghost which is in you, which you have of God? Are you ignorant of the Holy Ghost? Whew. Are you ignorant of the Holy Ghost living in your body? I just got through preaching in Corpus Christi down there where at a good church down there, and there were some people that had come over from the old roll-off homes because all that's closed down. So sad. Church closed down, sold, everything's closed down. And there's a little bit of a remnant. They're all in a house. And they came over to this church I was preaching at. I was able to sit down and eat with them after church one night. It was a missions conference. And this man, I mean, he was tatted up head to toe, you know. His life was rough. And he started telling me, let me tell you, he said, 1978, he started rolling it out how his life was a wreck. He said, I came down here and Jesus Christ changed my life and saved me. And I've never been the same. I had good fellowship with those guys. But you know what made the difference? Listen, you know what made the difference? The Holy Ghost made the difference. Do you know you can't reform your life? Do you know you don't have the power to quit sinning? I'll even go a step further. Do you know you don't even have the power to live the Christian life? Paul said, the life that I now live in the flesh, I live by the faith of the Son of God who loved me and gave himself for me. Have you heard people say, I just can't do it? No, you can't. You never could. I can't quit this. No, you can't quit that. What made the difference in that drug addict's life? I got home and I pulled up an old preaching of Brother Roloff, and man, I just went to meeting right there in my office and just shouting, praising God. And Brother Roloff started standing up. He said things I couldn't believe he was saying. He stood a boy up and he said, that boy right there is a rapist. He rapes people, but look at him now. He's been changed. Now he's called to preach. And that boy was so happy. How's that possible? That wasn't a program. I'm going to tell you something else. It wasn't just good doctrine. You know what it was? The Holy Ghost moved into somebody's life. That Bible says, not by works of righteousness which we have done, but according to his mercy he saved us with a washing of regeneration and renewing of the Holy Ghost. The only thing that changed my life was the fact that another man moved on the inside. The Holy Ghost lives in here. And he puts love in there. I can't say no to temptation, but the Holy Ghost can say no to temptation. I don't have victory, but the Holy Ghost can produce victory. Amen. I don't have any power, but the Holy Ghost has power. Paul the Apostle just didn't preach the Bible. He preached it in the demonstration of the power of the Spirit of God. It wasn't just the preaching. It wasn't just the bread. It was oil on the bread. Now let me ask you a question. Don't you know that the Holy Ghost lives in you and your body is the temple of the Holy Ghost? Then where's the power, and where's the love, and where's the joy, and where's the peace, and where's the change, and where's the character that he brings forth, and where is the walking in the Spirit, and where is the leading of the Spirit, and where is the fullness of the Spirit? Are you filled with the Spirit? I didn't ask you if you're in church tonight. I really believe I was praying the other night and I said, God, I don't know how many years I have left to preach. What in the world can I leave before I leave this world? And I tell you what made the difference. I know the Bible's made the difference in my heart. But as I stand before you right now, if I had not come, amen, in contact with the fullness of the Holy Ghost, then it all would have been dead. Something came alive in my life. And a person began to walk with me and fellowship with me and talk with me and lead me and deal with my heart and reprove me. Oh, I think we've got churches that could carry on without the Holy Ghost. And the service would be no different if he wasn't even there. Would be the same songs, be the same words, the same prayers, the same activities. You don't just need to live right. You need to live right in the power of the Holy Ghost. Listen, if I want to be a good daddy. You can't be a good daddy unless the Holy Ghost is in charge of your life. You can't be a good mother unless you're filled with the Spirit of God, the missing ingredient. What? Know ye not? You people wouldn't have this kind of church if you were aware of the Holy Ghost. That's what he's saying. And you know what's real strange? This is the church that's always talking about the Holy Ghost. Right? Miracles here, tongues here. We'll get to all that. They're just as mixed up as a termite in a yo-yo. You know how you know if somebody's controlled by the Holy Ghost? They're magnifying Jesus. They're controlled by Jesus. The Holy Ghost speaks of Jesus, glorifies the Lord, which is what he's about to get to in the last verse I'm going to read. I wonder, are you just a Christian? Or are you controlled by the Holy Ghost? I tell you what, we all walk in this church house filled with the Holy Ghost. Things will pick up. And you know the truth is, sometimes we do walk in here filled with the Holy Ghost, and then we walk in here empty. You know why? Because we leak. But that don't bother you with food. You fill up again. Come on now. You may have had a great meal last week, but I bet you forgot about that and you want another bite. Oh, God's filled me up a lot of times, but I tell you what, I need another touch. Amen. I'm telling you, you can't do without it, and your family can't do without it. I don't care how much you try to get right. I don't care how much work you do. I don't care how much you've got figured out. If you don't know that your body is the temple of the Holy Ghost and he's got to be in control, you're going to miss the mark. We'll all miss the mark. We've got to have a Spirit-filled church and a Spirit-filled family and a Spirit-filled walk with God.
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0: This is the Gospel Hour, making known to this nation the gospel of Jesus Christ. 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
1: Lead us, Father, direct us, O God, by thy Holy Spirit. Enlighten us, teach us, O Lord, and may souls be born into thy kingdom today. In Jesus' name, amen. All teaching, all preaching, all prophecy, all spiritual truth emanates from the cross, that is, the Lamb of God on the cross. And without Calvary, there is no preaching, and prophecy is in vain, and the message of man is empty without Calvary. All things are ours because of Calvary. I'm reading several verses to show you that Jesus, in all of his miracles, teaching, preaching, everything he did, pointed to Calvary, and on many occasions, he made it clear that he came into this world to die, to lay his life down. Now, in John 10, yesterday, I talked about John 6. I really should go back there and stay there. I do want to give you one verse. I don't think it would be fair not to. In verse 63, it is the Spirit that quickeneth, the flesh profiteth nothing. The words that I speak unto you, their spirit and their life. Now, I emphasized yesterday, you know, Jesus said, except you eat my flesh and drink my blood, you have no life. And if you eat my flesh and drink my blood, you have life, you'll never die. And many turned and went away. So the Bible is the best commentary on the Bible. I have many books. I have books, and I love books, old books. The older the better. The older they are, the better I love them. And I love books, and I read them, and I read every great book that I can find. I study, and I read, and I thank God for commentaries. But the best commentary on the Bible is the Bible. When I read all the men say, then I go back to the Bible. I mean that. And I take the Bible as the authority. Now, the Bible is self-explanatory. The secret things belong to God. We'll never understand it all, Deuteronomy 29:29. But we can understand, if we'll allow the Spirit to lead us, the things God would have us know. Now, he said, he explained it, they went away, they left, but Jesus said, the flesh profiteth nothing. The words I speak, they are spirit, they are life. The words, see? So when he said, eat my flesh and drink my blood, he meant simply, appropriate my word. Take my word into your very heart, and you can. You can. The Word of God is alive. Now, I'm not talking about the pages on this Bible. I have a little hardback Scofield Testament. That's what I have. That's all I have. I don't have a book on this desk except this little black hardback Scofield, the old Scofield. That's all I have. And this book's not alive. It's not breathing, but these words are alive. The Word of God is alive. The Word of God is alive. And the Word is the living bread and the life of believers. Jesus said, the words I speak. Then Jesus informed them that he knew that there were some who didn't believe. And he said to the 12 in verse 67, this is John 6:67, will you also go away? Now you can say what you want to about Peter. I know that he had a fit and cursed and swore that he didn't know Jesus, but that's all right. I know that was not right. That was sin, and he paid for it. But I thank God for Peter. I thank God for Thomas. It was Thomas who said, Lord, we don't know where you're going. We want to come. Tell us how to get there. John 14. And Peter it was that said, Lord, to whom shall we go? Now you ask us. And this is John 6:67 and 68. He said, now you said, will you go away? Now where will we go? Where will we go? Where can we go? To whom shall we go? There is no other place. There's no place to go, he said. Peter said, thou hast the words of eternal life. Thou hast the words of eternal life. Now, I I cannot emphasize too strongly. It's impossible to place too much emphasis upon the fact that the Word of God is the final authority and has the answer, and all other answers that are not based upon the Word of God are false and vain and of the devil. Now, the devil hates God's Word, and the devil Genesis 3, the devil twisted the Word of God, and he said, God's a liar, you're not going to die, Eve. God said you'll die, but you're not going to die. And the devil has tried to discredit and destroy the Word of God ever since God created Adam and Eve, and he's trying today. New translations, new versions, a new slant. Men are trying to bring the Bible up to date. They're trying to get the Bible so you can understand it. I don't care what they do to it. You'll never understand any of it until you're born again. You're not born again by understanding. You're born again by faith. In other words, you appropriate grace by faith. And faith don't understand. Faith believes without understanding. Now, I am right here before a microphone. I don't know one single solitary thing about manufacturing a microphone. But by faith, I'm speaking into this little instrument, and I believe with all of my heart that you're hearing me. And I don't understand it. Faith accepts. I'm speaking into this microphone by faith. I'm not speaking into it because I understand how it is made or even how it operates. I know very little about electronics, very little. Now, I know very little about the Bible, but I thank God I know enough to know in my heart that I'm born again. And the only reason I know I'm born again is because I accepted Jesus on the terms of John 3:16. Now, that's right. That's the verse the man read. And then later I discovered Romans 10, 9, and 10. Confess with your mouth, believe in your heart. With the heart man believeth unto righteousness. With the mouth confession is made. Confess with your mouth, believe in your heart. With the heart man believeth unto righteousness. And with the mouth, man confesses. Now, that's salvation. And I don't understand faith. You don't understand. No man understands faith. Faith appropriates. Faith believes. Faith is substance. Faith is the substance of things hoped for, the evidence of things you can't see. Now, Peter said, to whom shall we go? Thou hast the words of eternal life, and we believe and are sure that thou art that Christ, the Son of the living God. Peter said, there's no other place to go, Jesus. There is no other place to go. You have the words of eternal life. Your words are flesh and blood. Now, when I say that, I mean they are that which produces life. Physically, I am in this world, Oliver Green, right now. My dad has gone to be with the Lord. He has been in paradise 21 years plus. But I sit at this desk and I speak to you today through this microphone because my dad and mother, a man and a woman made of flesh and blood, gave me life. I was born a little baby because of their flesh and blood. My blood was given to me by my parents. My flesh was given. Now, I know God gives us life. But I'm here because of the flesh and blood of a dear man and a precious woman, my daddy and my mother. Now, I'm saved today, not because I'm good. I want to be just as good as I can. I want to do all the good that I can. I want to be clean and upright and honest and pure. But I'm not saved because I'm good. I'm not saved because I'm pure or good or clean or upright or don't get drunk or don't kill or rob. I'm not saved because of that. I'm saved because I heard a message The sermon subject was, and I've told this several times, but I make no apology for telling it again. May help somebody. The subject was, the wages of sin is death. And I didn't want to go to hell. And then the minister said, the gift of God, the gift of God. And I said, well, that's good, the gift of God. And I went down after the service and talked to the minister, and he read John 3:16. And he asked me if I believed it, and I said, I've always believed that. He said, now, wait a minute, you believe it with your head, but that's not salvation. Believing in the heart, trusting. So I said, I will, with all I understand, with all the faith I have, with all the ability, I will. I'll trust Jesus on the terms of John 3:16. And God saved me that night, and I've never doubted it, never in my life. Thou hast the words, the Word. In the beginning, the Word. With God was God. The Word became flesh. The Word, the light of the world. The Word, the incorruptible seed. The Word, the living bread. The Word, the living water. The Word, the power of God unto salvation. The Word, the meat, the bread, the milk. In other words, everything, all things point to the Word. In the beginning, the Word. And the Word, in the fullness of time, was made flesh. And before God ever created the earth or anything in this earth, including Adam, God planned and God finished the plan of salvation. And in the plan was that one die for the people. Now, in John 10, Jesus said, if any man attempts to get into the sheepfold except by the door, that man's a thief and a robber. And then he said, I am the door. And then he said, I am the good shepherd. And when he said, I am the door and I am the good shepherd, then immediately he said, the good shepherd giveth his life for the sheep. The good shepherd lays his life down for the sheep. Now he said, the hireling will run. He'll leave the sheep. See, he runs. He don't care anything about the sheep. And then he said in verse 14, John 10:14, I am the good shepherd and know my sheep and am known of mine. I know my sheep and my sheep know me. Now, do you know you're saved? Did you know a sheep is, they tell me, I was reared on the farm, but we had cows, we had horses, but we never had sheep. But they tell me, and I was in the Holy Land some years ago, and Brother Don Ward took us out in the Judean hills, and we saw the sheep, we saw the shepherds, and they tell me that a sheep is the dumbest animal. In other words, on earth, they are helpless without the shepherd. Now, if a sheep, the dumbest animal on earth, if he knows the shepherd's voice, and if he follows the shepherd, and he knows the shepherd, then I'm asking you, could it be possible for anyone to be born of the Spirit, washed in the blood, saved by the grace of God, redeemed by the blood of the Lamb, and not know it? If you don't know you're saved as positively as you know you're breathing, if you do not know you're saved as positively as you know you're living and you know you're not dead, if you're breathing, you know it. If your heart's beating, you know it. If you don't know you're saved as positively as you know you are alive physically, then I'd hate to die. I mean it. I'd hate to die with your religion. You say, preacher, you're trying to frighten me. No, I'm not. I'm trying to jar you into doing what you ought to do if you don't know you're saved. Now, the Spirit of God witnesses with our spirit that we're saved. And the Word of God tells us that we're saved if we have exercised faith. Now, what does it mean to exercise faith? It means simply to believe God. Abraham believed God. Abraham didn't believe about God. He believed God. He believed what God said. Now, God said, and God does say in His Word, that He loves you and He gave Jesus to die for you. Now, do you believe that? Do you believe Jesus died on the cross? Yes. You believe they buried Him and He rose again. You believe that? Yes. Then you believe enough gospel to be saved. If you believe that in your heart, if you believe that God loved sinners and God allowed, that is, God sent Jesus or set Him forth. God commendeth His love toward us in that while we were yet sinners, Christ died for the ungodly. Now, if you believe that in your heart, well, now, what do you mean, Brother Green, in my heart, all right? I'll tell you what I mean in your heart. If you're married, the girl you married, if you are a man, and if you're a woman, the man you married, you believed in your heart that that person was the person for you. That is, you believed that you should become man and wife. You were willing to trust them. That person. Now, are you willing to trust God? Are you willing to place your inner man, your spirit, that part of you that never dies? Now, your body will die if Jesus tarries and go back to the dust. But are you willing to place your spirit in God's hands? Just say, God, I know You loved me and I know Jesus died on the cross. Now, dear God, I'm going to commit my spirit, my soul to Thee, and I want You to forgive my sins and put my name in the Lamb's Book of Life, and I'm going to trust You in my heart. Now listen, in verse 17, John 10:17, therefore doth my Father love me, because I lay down my life that I may take it again. No man taketh my life from me, but I lay it down of myself. I have the power to lay it down. I have the power to take it again. This commandment received I from my Father. Now, in verse 28, verse 27, my sheep hear my voice. I know them. They follow me. I give unto them. What do you give them? I give unto them eternal life, and they shall never perish. Now, eternal life is the gift of God. You can't earn it, buy it, work for it, merit eternal. You must receive it. Receive eternal life by faith. Neither shall any man pluck them out of my hand. My Father which gave them me is greater than all, and no man is able to pluck them out of my Father's hand. I and my Father are one. I and my Father are one. Now, if you believe that God loved you and Jesus died on the cross, they buried Him, and God raised Him the third day, if you believe that, then bow your head right now if you can, and if you can't, just say out loud, if you're driving or wherever you are, just say, dear God, save me, forgive my sins. Jesus, come into my heart. I trust Thee now. And I'll guarantee you, God will save you. Father, in the name of Jesus, for Jesus' sake, honor and glory, save every soul that's under conviction. Save poor lost church members. Save the soul that's nearest hell for Christ's sake. Amen.
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1: 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Our pastor is William Burroughs. 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
2: 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Been a wonderful week, and thank you for being a part of each day at this time. 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What a blessing it is to be along with you. The director of the Tract League, Brother John Brown, will be along with us here in just a little bit, reading tract number 134, You Have God's Word on It. He'll be along with us here in just a little bit. Want to encourage you to go by our website, fellowshiptractleague.org, and there on the homepage is an unreached people group. And today, the Pashtun people of southeast of Afghanistan, 4,279,000 people, and as far as we know, that they are an unreached people group. And there's a thing there when you can click on that. There'll be a picture of those people in a place where people say that they're praying. And as of my reading this, 1,535 people have said that they are praying. I encourage you to go by. Make it a regular habit, and it will keep in front of your mind people that need prayer and people that need the Lord. So I encourage you to do that, and I believe it will be a help to you. Brother John Brown will be along with us reading tract number 134, right after this letter from a life that's been changed by the power of a gospel tract.
1: Tract number 109 says, Eternal life is a free gift. By the way, we want to mention, when you hear the tracts mentioned on the broadcast, they can be ordered free of charge from the Fellowship Tract League. The addresses will be given again at the end of the broadcast. And ask for a sample packet. There's about 90 different English tracts, and then also we print in about 90 different languages. So this letter from Alex in Pennsylvania, he sent back tract number 109, Eternal Life is a Free Gift. My name is Alexander. I am 19 years old, and I am at a juvenile treatment center. I just got this tract given to me, Eternal Life is a Free Gift, and I asked Jesus to come into my heart. I read it, and I wanted to say thanks, and yes, He is my Savior. I sincerely prayed for God, asking Him to save me. I read the Bible a lot now, and I go to Bible study every Sunday, and I pray regular. What a blessing to hear that. 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Box 164, Lebanon, Ohio, 45036. 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
3: Hello, this is John Brown for the Fellowship Tract League. Today I'm going to be reading tract number 134, titled, You Have God's Word on It, and on the front is a picture of an open Bible. The bad news, you are a sinner, you have God's Word on it. As it is written, there is none righteous, no, not one. Romans 3, verse 10. For all have sinned and come short of the glory of God. Romans 3, verse 23. You will die and be cast into the lake of fire because of your sin. You have God's word on it. For the wages of sin is death. Romans 6, verse 23a. And death and hell were cast into the lake of fire. This is the second death. And whosoever was not found written in the book of life was cast into the lake of fire. Revelation 20, verses 14 and 15. You cannot save or help yourself. You have God's word on it. Not of works, lest any man should boast. Ephesians 2, verse 9. But we are all as an unclean thing, and all our righteousnesses are as filthy rags. Isaiah 64, verse 6a. So then it is not of him that willeth, nor of him that runneth, but of God that showeth mercy. Romans 9, verse 16. The good news. God does not want you to perish. You have God's word on it. The Lord is not slack concerning his promise, as some men count slackness, but is long-suffering to usward, not willing that any should perish, but that all should come to repentance. 2 Peter 3, verse 9. Who will have all men to be saved and to come unto the knowledge of the truth? 1 Timothy 2, verse 4. God has provided the only way to be saved from hell. You have God's word on it. For God so loved the world that he gave his only begotten Son, that whosoever believeth in him should not perish, but have everlasting life. John 3, verse 16. This is a faithful saying, and worthy of all acceptation, that Christ Jesus came into the world to save sinners. 1 Timothy 1, verse 15a. Neither is there salvation in any other, for there is none other name under heaven given among men whereby we must be saved. Acts 4, verse 12. God saves you forever when you trust Jesus Christ. You have God's word on it. But the gift of God is eternal life through Jesus Christ our Lord. Romans 6, verse 23b. And this is the record that God hath given to us, eternal life, and this life is in his Son. 1 John 5, verse 11. And I give unto them eternal life, and they shall never perish, neither shall any man pluck them out of my hand. John 10, verse 28. It is your decision. You must turn from your way and completely trust Jesus Christ to save you. You have God's word on it. Let the wicked forsake his ways, and the unrighteous man his thoughts, and let him return unto the Lord, and he will have mercy upon him, and to our God, for he will abundantly pardon. Isaiah 55, verse 7. Believe on the Lord Jesus Christ, and thou shalt be saved. Acts 16, verse 31. But to him that worketh not, but believeth on him that justifieth the ungodly, his faith is counted for righteousness. Romans 4, verse 5. Jesus saith unto him, I am the way, the truth, and the life. No man cometh unto the Father but by me. John 14, verse 6. In Titus 1, verse 2, the Bible says that God cannot lie. Will you take him at his word and ask Jesus Christ to save you? If you will accept Jesus Christ as your Savior, please pray this prayer or one similar to it. Dear Heavenly Father, I know I am a sinner and I need your forgiveness. I believe that Jesus died for my sin. I am willing to turn from sin. I now ask Jesus Christ to come into my heart and life as my personal Savior. I am willing, by God's grace, to follow and obey Christ as the Lord of my heart and life. Salvation does not depend on feelings or an emotional experience. It comes when you believe what God has promised in his word, that if thou shalt confess with thy mouth the Lord Jesus, and shalt believe in thine heart that God hath raised him from the dead, thou shalt be saved. Romans 10, verse 9. If you reject Jesus Christ, you also have God's word on it. He that believeth not is condemned already, because he hath not believed in the name of the only begotten Son. John 3, verse 18b. Please don't reject the gospel. Trust Christ today. And friend, if you have accepted Christ as your Savior after hearing this track, we would love for you to write to us and let us know. And again, if you want to place an order for this track, it has been track 134, titled You Have God's Word on It. God bless you and have a good day.
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want you to know something today, dear listener, that no matter who you are, where you are, or what you are, God loves you. God wants you to be saved and to have everlasting life. You know, there are those today that would tell you that only certain ones are elected by God to be saved and that everybody else is going to hell. That would not be a God of love. That would be a God of hatred. And the Bible says that God is love. The Bible also says God is light. Let me give you some light. Let me tell you what the Bible says. The Lord is not slack concerning his promise, as some men count slackness, but is longsuffering to us, not willing that any should perish, but that all should come to repentance. Peter tells us in his second epistle that God does not want one single soul to perish, but he wants everybody to repent and turn to Jesus Christ and look to him to be saved. Paul told Timothy, he said that Jesus will have all men to be saved and to come unto the knowledge of the truth. Well, Peter and Paul are a much better authority than anybody I've heard today because they got their word from God himself. And the Bible says that God wants all men to be saved. Jesus said himself, while he walked on this earth in the days of his flesh, all that the Father giveth me shall come to me, and him that cometh to me I will in no wise cast out. He said, if I be lifted up from the earth, I will draw all men to me. He wants all. Now, look, you don't have to be a rocket scientist to figure out that all means all. That if you can hear the sound of my voice, you are a part of God's plan of salvation. I believe in election and predestination. I believe that God has elected and predestined and predetermined that everyone that ever lives in this life be saved. God wants everyone to be saved. That is his election. He's chosen that. He has predetermined that everybody be saved. But you have a choice. God desires it, but do you? See, salvation is a choice. It is a free gift, and your part in it is to choose whether you will accept what God has chosen for you. God has chosen for you to be saved. He has elected it. Have you elected? Have you chosen to be saved? God has predetermined that you be saved. What are you going to determine, though? Are you going to receive it or reject it? Now, do you know that you need to be saved? You can't be saved unless you know that you're lost. To be saved means to be saved from something to someone. To be saved from something to something. I am saved from death, which is the wages of my sin. I am saved from that to everlasting life by the payment of the Lord Jesus Christ. I am saved from something to something. I am saved from my sins to my Savior, to himself. Now, let me challenge you today. God wants you to be saved. Sometimes people say, well, I don't know if God loves me or if God wants me. You don't know what I've done. Paul was the chiefest of sinners. Paul persecuted and wasted the church of God. Paul killed Christians and put them in prison for a living. He murdered. King David was a murderer. Moses was a murderer. Some of the greatest of the saints and the hosts of heaven were the worst of sinners. Because Jesus came to die for all sinners, and he died for all sinners to be saved. Oh, sinner, today, won't you look to the Lamb of God, which taketh away the sin of the world, and say, Lord, I am a sinner, and I know that my sins are going to take me to everlasting death and punishment, and that is my just deserts. But I look to the Lord Jesus Christ, who wants me to be saved, who loved me, and gave himself for me, and I accept his gift of salvation through his death, burial, resurrection, and his shed blood as my only hope of heaven. Oh, sinner, won't you be saved today? God wants you to be saved. He's determined that you be saved. But again, you have the choice to make whether you will receive it or reject it. Won't you receive the Lord Jesus Christ today to be your personal Lord and Savior wherever you are, whatever you're doing? Won't you pause just for a moment and from your heart pray to God, pray to the Lord Jesus Christ. Tell him that you know that you're a sinner. Ask him to forgive you of your sins and trust him with all your heart and soul, and he will save you. And the Bible says that him that cometh to me, I will in no wise cast out. And he said, these shall never perish. What great joy and peace and rejoicing will be yours today if you'll heed that call.

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0: 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We appreciate each one of you who has tuned into today's broadcast, and we trust that you will receive a blessing from it. Now, from the pulpit of Clay's Mill Baptist Church, Pastor Jeff Fugate brings us today's message.
1: From the phrase in verse number 14, it says, "Now therefore fear the Lord and serve Him." I want to preach, "Now therefore fear and serve the Lord." I want you to notice those two words in verse number 14, "Now therefore." Now, what that is saying, because of what I've just said in 13 verses, I'm going to give you some instruction. And if you read the 13 verses, you find that it is a history lesson. Joshua is probably 60 years this side of the deliverance and into the land of Canaan. And what God did for them and what Joshua does, he gives them a history lesson. And he says this, "You were in Egypt, you were slaves in bondage, God set you free. You faced the Red Sea and God parted the waters and brought you across on dry land. God brought you into the land of Canaan and blessed you in many ways. And because He has so blessed you, now therefore, fear and serve the Lord." Help me, Lord, as I preach tonight. I desire to bring honor and glory to You and to Your Word. Give us the challenge tonight to understand how and to be faithful in serving You. Bless, I pray, in Jesus' name, amen. Throughout the Word of God, we find specific instruction about serving God with our lives. This passage is much like Matthew chapter 6, where He comes to a conclusion in verse 33, and He says, "But seek ye first the kingdom of God and His righteousness, and all these things shall be added to you." I am thankful to have grown up in a family that serving the Lord was a part of our lives. It wasn't something that I learned afterward. It was something that I grew up in. And that would be true for many, many folks that are here tonight. You grew up in church. You grew up in a Christian home. You grew up serving the Lord. Let me define or give you a Bible definition for what it meant for the people in the Bible to serve the Lord. In a few minutes, I'll give you some verses that will show you exactly where I got these statements. There are three parts to serving God. Number one is worshiping God. Number two is serving others. And number three is obedience to the Word of God. And I'm going to say that again, and I'm going to go a step further in that because of what the Bible teaches us. Sometimes, and I am not belittling any activity that we do at church, but sometimes we replace these things that define serving God with an activity at the church. I love every person and every part that is filled in church, from nursery to ushers to choir to song leading to school to teaching and all of that. And I'm thankful for all of the parts that we play. But serving God according to the Bible means that I worship God, that I serve others, and I'm obedient to the Word of God. I'm going to give you three words for each one of those. What does it mean to worship God in the Old Testament? What did it mean to worship God in the New Testament? I'll give you three words of what it means to worship God. First of all, we praise Him for who He is. How do we do that? We do that in our singing. We do that in our praying. We praise God for who He is. This is how we serve God. Second of all, we give. We give of our tithes and offerings, and there are times that we're called on to sacrifice to bring honor and glory to God. Third of all is a devotion to God. Worshiping God includes devotion, spending time to learn the Word of God, not just to know it, but to live by it. I could have made this my sermon tonight, but it's just the introduction. Worshiping God is the first part of serving God. Some folks may think, well, I just don't have a place to serve God. Everybody can serve God in these definitions according to the Word of God. You don't just serve God by working in the nursery, though that is a task that we can't do without. If they turn those folks loose, church would be over. And that we need somebody to take up the offering. We need folks to count the money. We need folks to do that. But serving God begins by me worshiping God. I don't do that just on Sunday. I do that Monday through Saturday. Second of all, I think about others. My life changes at salvation. And God teaches me that life is not about what I can get out of life. I have a life for eternity in heaven, and so I need to think about others. I'll give you three words here. First of all, the word kindness is a strong Bible word. We ought to show care and hospitality to neighbors and strangers alike. Kindness, and I'll show you the verses in just a moment when we get there. Second of all, not just to be kind, but to share or to give. We ought to think about others in our giving. We give food, we give money, we give help. The most important thing that we give is the gospel of Jesus Christ. That's how we serve God. And again, don't misunderstand. Sometimes our activity, we think, well, that's how I serve God. Certainly, that is a part of serving God, but I'm giving you a Bible definition that when we serve God, we worship God, we help others through kindness, through sharing, third of all, through sacrifice. We sacrifice for others. Hundreds of people came to church today because there were people who sacrificed time and money on Saturday and on Sunday to drive a van or a bus or a car to pick up people and bring them to church that otherwise would not come, not just to church, but come to Christ. The third word in serving God is obedience to the Word of God. There are three things I'll give you here. Obedience to the Word of God means keeping His commandments. You find it throughout the Scripture. If you love me, keep my commandments. That's Tuesday afternoon. That's Friday morning. That's Saturday evening. That's every day. I don't just serve God on Sunday. My life is to serve God. He said, now therefore, after all these things I've done for you, now therefore, I want you to fear and serve God. We keep His commandments. Second of all, we trust God. Or we could use the common phrase, living by faith. No longer do I live according to my desire, my heart, my desires, but I live by faith in the Word of God. Some things in this book don't make practical sense to us, but we do them because it is obedience by faith to God. It doesn't make sense to take 10% of our income and give it to the church and then give an offering and giving to God through the church. We think, boy, I'm going to have to live with less. But the Bible says the opposite is true. If I give to God, it opens the windows of blessings of God in my life. So we live by faith. So we keep His commandments, we trust God, and then we hear. We hear to do. We hear the message of truth, whether it was an Old Testament prophet or a New Testament preacher. We hear the message of truth. So serving God is worshiping God. I can do it all 7 days of the week. Second of all, I can serve others. I can do it all 7 days of the week. Third of all, it's obedience to the Word of God. Now, one of the things that seem obvious in this instruction and other passages of Scripture, don't miss the statement, this is a key statement, that is obvious in the Word of God, that service for God is not presented as an option but an expectation. Now that's the message tonight. Serving God is not presented as an option. I'm not talking about our place of service at church. I'm talking about our everyday life of serving God. Listen to these words in Matthew chapter 20. Turn your Bibles to Deuteronomy 10 and listen as I read Matthew chapter 20. But Jesus called them unto Him and said, ye know that the princes of the Gentiles exercise dominion over them, and they that are great exercise authority upon them. but it shall not be so among you. But whosoever shall be great among you, let him be your minister. And whosoever will be chief among you, let him be your servant. Illustration. Even as the Son of Man came not to be ministered unto, but to minister and to give his life a ransom for many. Serving God is not an option. My daily devotion and my serving others and my worshiping God and my obeying the Bible, that's what it means to serve God. And we cannot excuse that service for God by a service activity at church. The Christian life is not a one day of the week life. It is who we are serving God. Now here's where that definition comes from in Deuteronomy chapter 10, and begin with me in verse number 11. Deuteronomy 10, verse number 11. And the Lord said unto me, Arise, take thy journey before the people, that they may go in and possess the land which I swear unto their fathers to give unto them. And now Israel, what doth the Lord require of thee? But to fear the Lord thy God, to walk in his ways, and to love him, and to serve the Lord thy God with all thy heart and with all thy soul, to keep the commandments of the Lord and his statutes, which I command thee this day for good. Behold, the heaven and the heaven of heavens is the Lord's thy God, the earth also with all that therein is. And so how do I serve God? Now, I understand what we mean when we say, I want a place to serve God. I understand that. And we have to have that. We can't operate a church and serve others and serve our town and our state without folks that fulfill responsibilities. There are folks right now, they're taking care of the internet and the service online, and many, many folks are watching online, and I heard from many folks today. Security is taking care of our grounds tonight. Nursery workers are taking care of our babies. I'm thankful for all of that, but dear friend, if we're not careful, we will have a service without it being connected to God. So we understand that serving God is not just our place of service. It is worshiping God every day. It is thinking about others and making a difference for others every day. And it is obedience to the Word of God. Are you with me tonight? Now, he says, now therefore. Now therefore, fear the Lord and serve him. What did he mean? What did God do for them that he expected them to serve him? What did God do for us that he expects us to serve him? Here they are. Number one, he delivered them. He delivered them. He gives them the history lesson. Look at verse number 5. Joshua 24 and verse number 5. I sent Moses also and Aaron.
0: 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Our address is The Voice, 165 Nehemiah Way, Nicholasville, Kentucky, 40356. Again, that's The Voice, 165 Nehemiah Way, Nicholasville, Kentucky, 40356. May the Lord bless you and have a wonderful day.
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1: Well, hello, dear neighbor. We've come to Friday already. Let me get my breath. Here we go. Hang on. I got it. And I'm so thankful that you're listening today. Renee Flood. Renee is one of our professors. She is a brain. She worked in the aerospace industry for years. She's raised four good kids. And Renee, it's your birthday. Happy birthday. And then it's our son-in-law, Chris Venera's birthday today. Chris is a man of God. I've got great plans for Chris here at our church. If the Lord tarries and I live, I'd love to sit under his ministry someday. He is a great man of God. And then today, I'll get a song up, and then I'll tell you about my vacation today. Today and tomorrow. Not tomorrow, but today. I'm going to tell you about it momentarily. It is well with my soul. This is Pastor's Conference 2025. The men's choir, about 300 men sing together.

here's my vacation. It's men and boys camp out tonight, and they come home tomorrow afternoon. I go up every Friday about 12 or 1 o'clock. Now, fellas, you're going to have to be ahead of the traffic. It's only 30 miles from here, and we get up in those redwoods, and about 6 blocks from the campground, and we're in the woods, and it's beautiful. We go over a big old bridge, way up high, wooden bridge, but about 6 blocks away is a Starbucks. Yeah, it's great. Well, here's what I do. I do this every year. I go over about 12 or 1 o'clock, and I go to Mount Hermon Christian Conference Center. That's where R.A. Torrey began that. And I pull under a shade tree, and I sleep for about 20 minutes. Oh, I open up my windows, put my seat back, and I fall. It's my annual nap, 20 minutes, sometimes 30, but never really, well, probably 20 minutes. And I sleep, I snore, and when I snore, I wake myself up. Then I go get a coffee, and I go to the camp. And it is the most enjoyable time. So I'm looking forward to being with you fellas tonight. I stand redeemed. Let's have this group sing for us. And then the Bible study, Exodus chapter 25 today.

0: building of the tabernacle is here in Exodus 25. And the tabernacle, God starts with the ark. The ark is so important. It wasn't very large. We're going to find the Bible says in verse 10, make an ark of sittim wood, and 2 cubits and a half shall be the length thereof, and 1.5 cubits the breadth thereof, and 1.5 cubits the height. It's very, very small. But God is going to have many things in there, but one of the things he's putting is the law. And that is to travel with the traveling tent that was the tabernacle. Very, very important. Thou shalt overlay it. God's so thorough. Thou shalt overlay it with pure gold within, without. And overlay it, thou shalt upon a crown of gold upon about. And thou shalt cast 4 rings of gold. Look at verse number 13. And thou shalt make staves, overlay them with gold. Thou shalt put staves in the rings by the side of the ark, and the staves shall be a ring of the ark, not be taken from it. These 4 corners all had these rings there, so you could put the poles through there, and you could carry it. You did not carry it on a cart. They found that out later. They didn't carry it like they wanted to carry it. They carried it the way God intended. You know, God is so thorough. And here he's saying, here's the height, here's the width, here's the breadth, here's the length of it, here's what you're going to put in it, here's what it is, and you're going to put cherubims on top. Verse 20, the cherubim shall reach forth their wings on high, covering the mercy seat with their wings, and their faces shall look one another. So they're looking, these cherubims are facing one another, and thou shalt put the mercy seat upon the ark, and that covering shall go, and I will meet with thee. And commune with thee. That's what God wants. God says, I'm doing all this so I can meet with you. I can talk to you. Come into his presence. And his word is there. God's so thorough. Everything. God's thorough with building this tabernacle. God's thorough about building a mansion. He's building a mansion right now for me. He says it's going to be 1,500 miles high, 1,500 miles wide, all the length of it, and it's going to be patterns of stories. I don't know if how it's all going to look, but it's going to be beautiful. And God says, I'm preparing a place for you. And if I go and prepare a place for you, I will come again. We have such a wonderful God. He loves us. He loves you. He loves me. I know on this earth, I know as we travel down here, there's all these different tests that many are in the hospital today having tests for the heart or for diabetes or for this or for that. Many of you have your heart that stops during the night. You have to be on one of those breathing machines. I know all that. Many of you are suffering through cancer. I know all that. But this down here is so brief. God says you live to be about 70. And those days are full of hardship. Job 5:3 or 5:7. They're hard days ahead of us. But friend, when we think of eternity, I am going to a city where the roses never fade. Oh, thank God for that city. And he said, I'm preparing that place for you, that where I am, there ye may be also. And there'll be no pain, there'll be no sorrow, there'll be no sickness, there'll be no backslidden children, there'll be no heartache, there'll be nothing but eternal bliss with our God and our Savior. Well, that's the end of our broadcast today. I know it's Saturday tomorrow. Let's all do something for church on Sunday. Let's sweep the sidewalks. Let's plant some flowers, or let's do something. Let's cut the lawn. Let's clean the auditorium. Let's clean the restrooms. Let's clean the various classrooms. Let's go out soul winning. Let's knock on doors. Let's pass Bibles tomorrow. Let's talk to people about the Lord. Let's lead people to Christ. Let's be practicing our music and getting involved in usher station, every single one of us. That's Sunday. would be a great day in God's house. I hope that you'll be faithful to God's house. Father, bless our dear listeners this day. Give each one a great day as we seek to live for thee. In Jesus' precious name, amen.
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Dear listener, let me ask you something today. You're listening to a Christian radio station. That means you have a heart for God. That means you have a desire to know Him. And I want to ask you today, do you truly know the Lord Jesus Christ as your personal Savior? You know, the Bible talks about those who are ever learning and never able to come to a knowledge of the truth. And God wants you to know that you're saved and that you're going to heaven when you die. John said very clearly that these things have I written unto you that believe on the name of the Son of God, that you may know that you have eternal life. Now, he was writing the scriptures to those that believed on Jesus, or believed in him anyway, to give them assurance that their salvation was placed in the right place. Now, let me give you this challenge today. There is a difference between head knowledge and heart knowledge, and head knowledge will not get you to heaven. Somebody once said that the distance between heaven and hell is only about 16 inches, the distance from your head to your heart. Why do you say that, preacher? Well, because James said this. He said, "Thou believest that there is one God, thou doest well. The devils also believe and tremble." The devil believes in God, but he's not going to heaven. I meet people all the time, and they say, "Preacher, I believe that Jesus is the Christ. I believe he's God's only begotten Son. I believe he came and was made flesh and lived a sinless life and died on the cross, shed his blood, rose from the dead." But there's a difference between believing in it and believing on it. The Bible says, "Believe on the Lord Jesus Christ, and thou shalt be saved." See, it's one thing to believe in and acknowledge the facts. It's another thing to believe on and put your faith and hang the eternal state of your soul on the fact that you are trusting in that work of Christ, plus nothing, minus nothing. Listen to what the Bible tells us in the book of Romans, chapter 10. The Bible says this, that if thou shalt confess with thy mouth the Lord Jesus, and shalt believe in thine heart that God hath raised him from the dead, thou shalt be saved. For with the heart man believeth unto righteousness, and with the mouth confession is made unto salvation. For the scripture saith, whosoever believeth on him shall not be ashamed. For there is no difference between the Jew and the Greek, for the same Lord over all is rich unto all that call upon him. For whosoever shall call upon the name of the Lord shall be saved. The Bible tells us very clearly here that the heart of the matter is a matter of the heart. It's not just about knowing those facts in your head. And boy, many of our young people grow up in church and they hear the facts and they believe the facts, but they've never taken a time and a place where they can say with their heart, "I believe that Jesus Christ is the only begotten Son of God, the Savior of the world, and the one who has made atonement for me and paid for my sins." And from that point, from the heart, called upon the name of the Lord. Some people pray with a head knowledge. You have to pray with a heart knowledge. And let me challenge you today, if you have never, in your heart of hearts, believed on the Lord Jesus Christ and trusted Him and Him alone as your only hope of salvation, won't you do that today? Won't you right now, wherever you are, say, "Dear Lord Jesus, I believe in you with all my heart. I believe that you died for my sins and that you paid for them. And I'm asking you to come into my heart, to forgive me, to take me to heaven when I die." Won't you please do that today? It's not about the words you say or how you say it. It's about coming from your heart and making confession by prayer to God that you can know that you have everlasting life and that you may believe on the name of the Son of God, as John said. Our prayer is that you will do that today. God bless you.

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1: Thank you and greetings, radio friends. What a joy and privilege it is to come to your place of listening and share together with you another Harvest Time broadcast. We're turning in our Bible to the book of Isaiah, chapter number 6, and we're concluding the study today on calls for involvement that God brings into our life. We looked at the first part of the week of this life-transforming experience in Isaiah's life. And then I've been building from verse number 8, where the Bible said, "Also I heard the voice of the Lord saying, Whom shall I send, and who will go for us? Then said I, Jeremiah, send me." And in verse 9, "And he said, Go." And we're looking at calls for involvement in the work of the Lord. I mentioned to you that there's a call from above that calls me to involvement. There's a call from within that calls me to involvement. There is a call from without that calls me to involvement. I have never listened to the Lord above and felt like he told me I was doing too much, not to worry about people going to hell, to relax. I have never listened to the love of Christ that's inside me, and it told me that I was doing too much, not to worry about people going to hell, take it easy, and relax. I have never listened to the call of the lost from without and felt like that they said to me, "I want you to slow down, don't worry about us, take it easy, and relax." No, my friend, but the thing that drives this preacher to the work of God, there is a call from above, there's a call from within, and there's a call from without that calls me to involvement. And I want to mention three others, the Lord willing, on the broadcast today. Let me say to you, number 4, there is a call from behind that calls me to involvement. If I stop on my journey and I listen back down the road behind me, I hear voices that cry out for my involvement. Let me mention 3 of them very briefly. First of all, may I say to you that the old rugged cross cries out for my involvement. You see, when Christ died on the cross at Calvary, he accomplished everything that God intended and purposed for him to accomplish there in his death on the cross. You see, what was that, preacher? That was salvation, free and full, to any sinner that hears the gospel and acts upon the terms of the gospel to be saved. And of course, the terms of the gospel are simple: faith and repentance toward God, and faith in the Lord Jesus Christ. And so the cross cries out, "Somebody carry my message." I remember years ago studying through the Word of God, and I came upon the portion where they compelled Simon the Cyrene to bear the cross after Christ. There was a thought that came through my mind. I wish I would have been there that day. I would have loved to put my hands on his cross and help Christ bear the cross as he goes on his way to Calvary. Then there was another thought that came to my mind. If I would not pick up his cross and carry it now, I would not have laid my hand upon his cross when they were crucifying people upon the cross. But the old rugged cross cries out, "Who will go for me? Who will tell my story?" And my friend, my heart wants to cry back to the cross, "Here am I, send me. I will go and tell the wonderful story of Christ in his saving grace." But not only there's the cross that cries out behind me, but there is a great commission that cries out back down the road. Men have heard the call of God, and they've heard the cry, "Go into all the world and preach the gospel to every creature." How can I sit still when the Lord died for the world and gave us a commission to go into all the world? And here we are 2,000 years later, and all the world has not heard the gospel even to this day. I cannot be still. The cross cries out for my involvement. The commission cries out for my involvement. And may I say to you, back down the road of history, the church cries out for my involvement. When I study church history, oh, my heart is moved at those who have died the martyr's death, shed their own blood for the cause of Christ. How can I sit back in my rocking chair and relax while the world goes to hell, when my brothers and sisters that have run this race before me have paid the ultimate sacrifice of shedding their own blood and dying all kind of martyrs' deaths, that the message of the gospel might go forth, and it came to me, and I'd be a traitor to let it stop here with me. The cross cries out for my involvement. The commission cries out for my involvement. The church cries out for my involvement. My grandfather on my mother's side was a preacher, and he preached himself to death before he was as old as I am. My grandfather never had the luxuries that I enjoyed. I travel from one end of this country to another in living room comfort. And my friend, I enjoy the blessings of God's benefits to me in this life far greater than my grandfather did. And I'd be a traitor to him. I'd hate to face him at the judgment seat of Christ, having betrayed that he lived for and that he died for and gave his life a living sacrifice to the glory and honor of the Lord Jesus Christ. So there's a call from above. The Lord calls me to involvement. There's a call from within. The love of Christ calls me to involvement. There's a call from without. The lost world calls me to involvement. And then there's a call from behind. The cross cries out. The commission cries out. The church of yesterday cries out for my involvement. But then may I say to you, number five, there is a call from before. As I look down the road in front of me, I hear a clear voice that's calling for my involvement. You say, what is it, preacher? I'll tell you what it is. It's the judgment seat of Christ. I have never thought about the judgment seat of Christ and felt like I was doing too much. I have never thought about the judgment seat of Christ and felt like I needed to slow down. I needed to quit wondering and having concern about souls that are going to hell. I've never looked at the judgment seat of Christ and felt like I ought to let somebody else do it and me relax for a period of time. No, my friend, when I look at the judgment seat of Christ, there's a call that grabs my soul and my spirit and says to me, get involved. Get involved in a greater way. When I think of the judgment seat of Christ, there are three things that come to my mind, and I must submit to you, I don't know nearly as much about the judgment seat of Christ as maybe I should know, but there are three things that come to my mind when I think of the judgment seat of Christ. I believe at the judgment seat of Christ, God will let us see the potential of our life, what we could have been if we had given our all to the Lord. And then he'll let us compare that to what we have been. And I'm afraid most of us will stand in shame as we see the potential of our life and what we could have been and what we were for God's glory and God's honor. But not only at the judgment seat of Christ will we see the potential of our life, but at the judgment seat of Christ we'll see the price of our laziness. We'll see how many things we've missed that we could accomplish for God's glory if we'd have been up and about the Father's business. And then, my friend, for many of us at the judgment seat of Christ, we'll see the perishing of our labors. 1 Corinthians chapter 3 tells us that much of the work will go up in smoke when we stand before him at the judgment seat of Christ. So my friend, that call from before me, the judgment seat of Christ, does not say to me, slow down, let somebody else do it. But it cries out to me, get involved, get involved, Get involved. As I preach on the radio day after day, so often I wish I could just slow down and be calm and talk to you with a good voice. But I want to tell you, there's an urgency that burns in my soul. People are going to hell, and we who are saved are headed to the judgment seat of Christ, and it's not a time to let up. It's not a time to slow down, but it's a time to press onward and upward with all the strength and vitality that we can muster for the glory and honor of the Lord Jesus Christ. But let me give you the last one. There's a call from beneath. I've never tuned my ear toward hell and felt like I needed to slow down, relax, let somebody else do it, and quit worrying about people that are going to hell. No, my friend, when I think of hell, when I allow the voices that come out of the region of the damned to speak to my heart, it does not say to me, slow down, relax, let somebody else do it. There is a call to involvement in Luke chapter number 16. Here we have the story of the rich man, and he cries out for Lazarus. And he said, Father, send Lazarus that he may dip the tip of his finger in water and cool my tongue, for I am tormented in this flame. I wondered as I studied the Word of God why he remembered Lazarus and why he requested Lazarus. And I believe I can give you at least a good thought on it. I believe Lazarus had been such a faithful witness while he lay there at his gate that he felt like if anybody would warn his brothers, Lazarus would. And oh, my friend, I want to be such a faithful witness that folk who I witness to and preach to and live around, if they die lost, they will remember me in hell. I thought as I studied this, I wonder if there's somebody in hell today that's crying out for God to send Stinnett Ballou. Put your name in there. Is there somebody in hell today that you witnessed to? You stood for God in front of them, and they remember your stand, and they remember your witness. Are they praying to God that he'd send you back to their brother's house, lest they also come to that place of torment? So, my friend, there are six voices that cause this preacher to involvement in the work of God. I cannot slow down. I cannot relax. I cannot take it easy. God speaks from above. The love of Christ speaks from within. The world cries out from without. The cross and the commission of the church cry out from behind me. And the judgment seat of Christ cries out in front of me, from before me. And then the lost that have died in their sins cry out from hell beneath me. And I hear them say, get involved, preacher. Don't slow down. Don't stop. Do not get detoured. Stay on track. Stay in the fight. Stay true to the Word of God. Stay involved, preacher, for the sake of those that are unsaved. Do you hear those voices speak to you today? Are you involved in the work of God? God speaking, whom can I see in them? Who will go for us? Will you answer that and say with Isaiah, here am I, Lord, send me. Father, take the word, use it to your glory. I pray in Jesus' name. Amen and amen.
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0: Dustin and Brandy Getches of Jasonville are sharing this day of broadcasting with you in memory of Dustin's dad, Danny. 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

This is Pastor Darrell Cox, pastor of the Trinity Baptist Church in Mocksville, North Carolina. We're so glad that you've tuned in to our program today, and we hope that you'll stay tuned for the next 15 minutes. We'll have a word of prayer, then a song, then a sermon from the Word of God. Again, let me say thank you for tuning in to our program today. Our Heavenly Father, please use us today on this broadcast to be a blessing to our listeners. Save that one today that hears this message that's not saved. May they come to the Lord Jesus Christ and trust Him today for salvation. And then, Father, we pray for others today that are sick and struggling, those that are discouraged and depressed. God, help them today, Lord, to find victory in the Lord Jesus Christ. Help that one that's away from God, backslid, cold, indifferent. Help them to get back on track and back in fellowship today, we pray. Lord, we thank you for your goodness to us. Thank you for this open door that you've opened for us to be on the radio stations. And may you use us and fill us with your Spirit today, we pray in Jesus' name and for his sake, amen. Well, this is Pastor Darrell Cox speaking to you today from the radio room here at the Trinity Baptist Church, and we appreciate so very much your listening in. If you'd like to write us, you may do so by writing us at Trinity Baptist Church, 2722 Highway 601 South, Mocksville, North Carolina, 27028. Thank you to those of you that do write us. Thank you for every card and letter. And we appreciate them, and you'll never know this side of heaven how much that they encourage us. And then also, not only with the mailing address where you can write us, you have our driving directions to the church. Sunday morning, our Sunday school hours at 10 a.m., and classes for all ages from the nurseries up through the adult classes. At 11 o'clock, our morning service, where our choir will sing. We'll have other songs from other members, and then a message from the Word of God. And then more of the same of that on Sunday evening, also at 7 o'clock. And then we run buses, a number of buses and vans. If you need help getting to church, call us at 336-284-2404. Leave your name, your address in the office with the secretaries or on the answering machines, and we'll recontact you and get it lined up for you to ride one of our buses to Sunday school. And so we're going to play a song today on the broadcast for you, and then I'll come right back to the book of Acts and the 26th chapter.

0: in Acts 26 and verse number 24, it says, "And as he thus spake for himself," Paul meaning, "it said, Festus said with a loud voice, Paul, thou art beside thyself, much learning doth make thee mad. And he said, I am not mad, most noble Festus, but speak forth the words of truth and soberness. For the king knoweth of these things, before whom I speak freely. For I am persuaded that none of these things are hidden from him, for this thing was not done in a corner. King Agrippa, believest thou the prophets? I know that thou believest. Then Agrippa said unto Paul, Almost thou persuaded me to be a Christian." Speaking to you on things that persuaded me to be a Christian. I said on Monday, a home that was falling apart persuaded me to be a Christian. Number two, I said a heart that was heavy from sin that knew it needed something. Then a helpful mother that turned us the direction toward the church. Then the Holy Scriptures was preached when I went to church. Then, let me say, the Holy Spirit conviction. Holy Spirit conviction. You know, friend, that's something today we don't hear much about. But let me tell you something. Jesus said in John 6:44, "Except my Father which has sent me draw him, no man can come to me, except my Father which hath sent me draw him." I believe that the Spirit of God uses the Scriptures, and I believe that the Father uses the Holy Spirit with the Holy Scriptures to bring conviction. And friend, without conviction, a man cannot be saved. You know, the Bible talks about in Titus 3:5, "Not by works of righteousness which we have done, but according to his mercy hath saved us, by the washing of regeneration," listen to this, "and the renewing of the Holy Ghost." Friend, we've about ruled out the Spirit of God when we talk about salvation. But I still believe in conviction, that a sinner must feel the conviction of God, that they need to know they're lost and that they're convicted about their lost condition. See? And the Holy Spirit of God dealt with me from the Sunday that my mom got saved all that week until the next Sunday night. And I'd done been in church that Sunday morning. I went to church that Sunday night after she got saved. We went back on that Wednesday night. We went to Sunday school and church the next Sunday morning. And then by that Sunday night of the next week, that was 2 weeks that God had been dealing with me and working on me. And by then, friend, I was ready. Now, sometimes it may not be that a person hears the gospel and, brother, they get under conviction the very first time they hear it, and they yield and they come to Christ and be saved. But there's some people that gets under conviction for a good long while. But let me tell you, it's dangerous to put it off just hoping, well, one day I'll do it. You get that attitude, friend, let me tell you, I can tell you the story of a man that came to this church one time and visited this church, and I've never seen a man in my ministry under worse conviction. He came back the next Sunday with his family. He wept and cried under conviction. I went to see him in his house and sat in his living room with an open New Testament, tried to lead him to Christ. He wept and cried. He was under conviction. I went back a few weeks later, just a very short time later, and tried to lead him to Christ. And that man was as cold and almost made light of what I was saying. I'll tell you what happened. God, the Spirit of God, for about a month there, for about a month or 6 weeks, God was dealing with that man, and that man, some way, he continued to reject the gospel, and he continued to reject invitations. Till I don't know, but I'm going to tell you something. I'm not saying he can't get saved, but I'll tell you, I know this. There was a time when God was strongly pulling that man towards salvation, trying to get him saved, and that man rejected it. And I'm telling you, I don't believe somebody just can bow your head and just pray a prayer and get saved. I believe in Spirit of God conviction. I believe that the Spirit of God has to show a person they're lost and convict them of their sin. Now listen to me. There was Spirit of God conviction upon me. He used the Holy Scriptures. He used a holy man of God. And he used the preaching of God's Word. And the Holy Spirit drew me to himself. You know, it may be that there's somebody listening to me today on the radio, and you said, you know, preacher, God's been dealing with me about being saved. You know, friend, today God's dealing with you. Why don't you take care of business today and get on your knees there by the radio or in your automobile or in the workplace or wherever you are and call on the Lord today while God is nudging your heart and speaking to your heart. Why don't you call on the Lord Jesus today and say, Lord Jesus, I'm a sinner without hope in God, and I need Christ as my personal Savior. And the best I know how, I receive you today by faith as my personal Savior and trust him today. My time's come and gone. God bless you is our prayer.
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2: It is of the Lord's mercies that we are not consumed, because his compassions fail not. They are new every morning. Great is thy faithfulness.

Listen to what the Bible says in Isaiah chapter 1, verse number 18. God is speaking, Jehovah God, and he said, "Come now, let us reason together, saith the Lord. Though your sins be as scarlet, they shall be as white as snow. Though they be red like crimson, they shall be as wool." A lot of times we hear that sin is black, because black is the darkest color. But the truth is, the Bible tells us that sin is scarlet. He said here, "Though your sins be as scarlet, they shall be as white as snow. Though they be red like crimson, they shall be as wool." It's very important that the Bible says that. God says, "I want you to be saved." He said, "I want your sins, to those scarlet, blood, red stained sins, to be as white as snow, to be as if they've never been there." And so God sent Jesus with his life, his death, his burial, and his resurrection, and with his blood, to take our blood-red sins and make them as white as snow. Did you know that it's a scientific fact, and it only works with this color, that if you took a red lens of some type, a piece of red glass, and you held it in front of something else that was solid red, that the red that's beyond you, as you look through the red-looking glass, looks just to be as white as white can be. Because the Bible says, "Though your sins be red like crimson, they shall be as wool." He said, though they're scarlet, they'll be as white as snow. See, what God does is he accepts the sinless blood of the Lord Jesus Christ, because our blood comes from Adam and it's been tainted by sin. We have a sin nature and we've all sinned. But God takes the sinless blood of the Lord Jesus Christ, puts it upon our scarlet, blood-stained sins, and makes it as white as snow. And when he makes it as white as snow, the blood of Jesus Christ, his Son, the Bible says, cleanses us from all sins. He tells us in Revelation that he washes us in his own blood. Now, dearly beloved, I hope today that you can say, as God is reasoning with you from his heart to your heart, that you want your sins to be cleansed, made as white as snow by the blood of Jesus Christ. Oh, they're scarlet, they're red as crimson, but his blood on top of your sins will cleanse you and forgive you and make them as white as snow. Won't you be saved today? Won't you look at Jesus and his shed blood and say, "Lord, be merciful to me, a sinner. I'm sorry that I've sinned against you. I want my sins washed. I want them cleaned. I want the gift of everlasting life. Please come into my heart, forgive me my sins, and take me to heaven." Won't you look to him to be saved today? It's our prayer and plea that you will do so. Your sins can be red, as red as they are, they can be as wool. Though they're stained scarlet, they can be as white as snow because of what the Lord Jesus has done for you with his blood. Please look to him today. Confess to him that you're a sinner in need of a Savior and trust him and him alone. Ask him to come into your heart, to forgive you, to cleanse you, and to give you everlasting life. God bless you today.

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1: Hello, friend. 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

Well, we're going to finish out the week talking about understanding your reborn spirit. God created man, body, soul, and spirit. The spirit of man died in the Garden of Eden. God warned them, of every tree of the garden thou mayest freely eat, but of the tree of the knowledge of good and evil thou shalt not eat of it, for in the day that thou eatest thereof thou shalt surely die. Well, when Adam and Eve took of the fruit, their bodies didn't die. Their soul cannot die. So what died? That third part of a man, the spirit of man. By the way, that's the part that communicates with God. Have you ever been born again? Jesus said, that which is born of the flesh is flesh, and that which is born of the spirit, capital S, is spirit, small s. When somebody receives Christ, the Holy Spirit rebirths that spirit and makes them into the triune being that God always intended them to be. I believe that this is worthwhile. Let's take some time and talk about ingredients that lead to a true conversion. Number one is Holy Spirit conviction of sin. When he has come, Jesus said of the Holy Spirit, when he has come, he will reprove the world of sin and righteousness and of judgment. There's three subjects that we as preachers need to preach more on. Let's preach on sin. Let's preach on the righteousness of God. And let's preach on coming judgment. No one has ever gotten saved who was not first willing to acknowledge his own personal sinfulness. I believe if there's no Holy Spirit conviction, there's no true conversion. Number two, the drawing power of the Father. Notice Jesus Christ and what he said about the necessity of the drawing power of God. John 6:44, no man can come unto me except the Father which hath sent me draw him. Without the drawing of the Father, no man is saved. The word draw literally means to urge forward. Every man who has been truly saved remembers this feeling. Don't you remember it? Remember how God was trying to urge you to salvation. Number three, a clear understanding of who Jesus is. Hereby know we the Spirit of God. Every spirit that confesseth that Jesus Christ is come in the flesh is of God. And every spirit that confesseth not that Jesus Christ is come in the flesh is not of God. And this is the spirit of Antichrist. Most people accept that Jesus Christ is the Son of God simply and by faith. A person who does not accept the doctrine of the deity of Christ cannot be saved. You must believe that Jesus Christ is who he said he was, the Son of God and God the Son. Number four, a clear understanding of the gospel story. And by the way, it's not complicated. Paul said, for I delivered unto you, first of all, that which I also received, how that Christ died for your sins, according to the scriptures, and that he was buried, and he rose again the third day, according to the scriptures. The word gospel means good news. The gospel message is simple and clear. Christ died for our sins, was buried, and rose again the third day. In order to be saved, you must understand the simple story of the substitutionary death and bodily resurrection of Jesus Christ. You must believe that Jesus died for your sins. He took your place. He paid for your sins by dying on Calvary's cross. You must, by faith, believe the gospel in order to be saved. Then salvation, of course, is an simple act of faith. Faith is believing without seeing. If you understand the gospel and you acknowledge your sin and are truly repentant and are experiencing Holy Spirit conviction and a divine urging from the Father, then you are ready to be saved. If you're listening to this broadcast, you've never been saved. Is the Holy Spirit convicting you? Has the Father been drawing you for some time? Don't you know that Jesus loves you and he died on the cross for your sins? And he wants so badly for you to turn to him and receive him today. If you're listening to the broadcast, you say, preacher, I'm ready to be saved. If you'll simply pray this prayer and really mean it with all of your heart, admitting to God that you're a sinner and receiving Christ, just say these words and pray them to God. Just repeating the words isn't going to work. Really pray these things to God. Just say, dear God, I know I'm a sinner and I don't deserve to go to heaven, but Jesus died on the cross for my sins, was buried and rose again the third day. And I believe this with all of my heart. Thank you, Jesus, for dying for me. Please, Heavenly Father, save me today, right now, and make me one of your children. I pray these things in Jesus' name. Amen. Boy, if you got saved, let somebody know about it.
Have a great weekend. Until Monday, let's continue to look for that blessed hope and the glorious appearing of the great God and our Savior, Jesus Christ.

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0: Dustin and Brandy Getches of Jasonville are sharing this day of broadcasting with you in memory of Dustin's dad, Danny. Thank you for making a difference today with your thoughtful support, Dustin and Brandy. 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
2: Once again, we say welcome aboard. It's good to be with you at this time. Brother Munn speaking. I program here called A Fisherman's 5-Minute Look at the Book. Hey, it's good to be with you by means of radio. Thank you for being with us this week. We've talked this week about the word conviction. We've seen a man under conviction here, Acts chapter 8. It's Acts chapter 9. I'm sorry. We see the conversion of the Apostle Paul. And Jesus said to him, knocked him on the ground, you know. Sometimes the Lord has to use a 2x4 on some folk. This man so ran from God, and so convicted, my friend, about what he was doing hurt to the cause of Christ. My friend, he's taking Christian people, have them thrown in prison. Taking Christian people and have them condemned to death. And his conscience was about to kill him. Well, Jesus said this, Acts 9, verse 5. It says, "And I'm Jesus whom thou persecutest. It is hard for thee to kick against the pricks." Saul, you've been caught by an accusing conscience. Not all convicts are serving time in prison, if you understand what I'm talking about. We live in an age where there are a lot of spiritual convicts. So, we've seen this week, how does God bring conviction? He's the Holy Spirit. The Holy Spirit can reprove the world of sin and righteousness and judgment, but the Holy Spirit's also sent as the comforter. So you can live under conviction or under comfort, depending on your life as you live it before the Lord. You live for the world, the flesh, and the devil. You live under conviction constantly. You live for God, you can live under comfort. I've said this, we can use this illustration. My father was a commercial fisherman. I spent the better part of all my lost life as a commercial fisherman. Also, he taught me well. My father was gone the first part of my life when I was young. And when he came home, it was just so good to see him. But when he came home, I faced him under conviction or under comfort. You said, I don't understand, depending on how I lived. Sometimes I was a bad boy. My mama would say something like this, "Your dad's going to come home next week. And when he comes home, I'm going to tell him exactly what you did. And I tell you, he's going to get a hold of you." And oh, many a times he did get a hold of me too. In fact, the problem was he wouldn't let go. You know, and my father, instead of him loving me, instead of him caressing me and saying, "I missed you, son," my friend, he had to punish me. I had to live that week under conviction, knowing when he came, instead of being excited about it. Oh, it just hurt my heart. Hurt my heart. Under conviction or under comfort. The Spirit of God, my friend, God uses, reproves the world of sin and righteousness and judgment. What does the Spirit of God use? He uses the Word of God. The Word of God spoken. We think about the preaching, teaching of the Word of God. We think about even you reading the Word of God. It exposes how we live. Either brings comfort to us or conviction, my friend. What part of us is affected? In the book of John chapter 8, what part of, we think about conviction, what part is there? What part of, we think about the part of the body, what is it that is affected? It is the conscience. In the book of John chapter 8. John chapter 8, we have a bunch of men now that has caught somebody. They made a mess of their life. Their life is full of sin. And they're there wanting the stoner, and wanting to stone this particular person. And we have Jesus now. It says, "And again he stooped down and wrote on the ground." You know the story. "And when they had heard it, being convicted by their own conscience." All right. Said, "You want to stone this particular person? They're guilty?" Yes. "They're guilty of what?" "How about you? What are you guilty of?" And especially what Jesus Christ wrote on the ground. What did he write on the ground? Whatever he wrote, it was the Word of God, right? And when they saw the Word of God, it just brought conviction to their conscience, convicted by their own conscience. The conscience and the heart works together. The book of Romans, Romans chapter 2, talks about the conscience bearing witness, the works of the law written in the heart. You understand what I'm talking about? When you sin against your conscience, it hurts, you know. Conscience keeps more people awake than coffee. Conscience hurts. It's that part that hurts when everything else feels good. My conscience. How do you want to live? You want to live under comfort, my friend? Under conviction. Sin is the opiate that lulls the conscience to sleep. The problem even with the conscience is you can so sin against the conscience to where sooner or later it can be defiled. Sooner or later it can be seared, but the conscience always can be awakened by God's Holy Spirit. How do you want to live? Oh, might I suggest living for God? Might I suggest with a whole heart, asking God to help you every day so that you might live under comfort, not under conviction. Now, until next week, this is Fisher Mond saying goodbye.

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For more information, you can call Pastor Clanny at 812-227-8151. The number again is 812-227-8151. 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

0: was that?
1: Well, that was the crack. I say that was the crack of dawn, Miss Sissy.
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From the poorhouse to the palace, Bethel Baptist Church is pleased to bring you this uplifting program hosted by Dr. Doug Castle. 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

Well, thank you for tuning into the broadcast today. We come back to the 8 things that charity is not and 4 things that charity is, that charity does. And it says here, in as we continue through verses 4 through 7, that it is not puffed up. You know, Napoleon urged the sanctity of the home and religious worship

Charity is always well-mannered. Charity is always cognizant of the fact that we are ambassadors for Christ. Can I say it this way? Charity behaves itself properly in all circumstances. It doesn't say or do anything that's questionable. It doesn't want anything to bring a bad mark, a reproach, a black eye to the name of Christ. Charity seeketh not her own. Never concerned with its personal interests and rights and privileges, it does not seek her own benefit. It does not seek the my way or the highway type of attitude. Charity's never my way or no one's way. Charity seeks first the kingdom of God and his righteousness. It seeks the needs of others. As Paul's told the church at Philippi, look not every man on his own thing, but every man also on the things of others. The old missionary Henry Drummond once said, there is no happiness in having or getting, but only in giving. And charity is not easily provoked. She has no room for wounded pride. It doesn't lash out. It acts, but does not become reactionary. You know, President Abraham Lincoln was constantly criticized by his Secretary of War, a man by the name of Edwin Stanton, a man who was famous in his own right in history. And Stanton was very public in his criticism of President Lincoln. He called the president, this is what he called the President of the United States, a low, cunning clown. He nicknamed him the original gorilla. This is the Secretary of War. He said that the African explorer Paul du Chaillu was a fool to wander about Africa trying to capture a gorilla when he could have easily found one in Springfield, Illinois. This is the guy that President Lincoln appointed to be the Secretary of War. And in all that criticism, of course, today, good night, he'd have been fired and replaced before he had the chance to say a second unkind thing. But President Lincoln never responded. He made him the Secretary of War because he was the best man for the job, no matter what he said about him personally. And of course, it was a critical time with the war between the states. President Lincoln cared more about the country than personal attacks against his character. And he treated Edwin Stanton with every courtesy. And the years went on. And then the night came that the president was assassinated. Edwin Stanton came into the room where they took President Lincoln after he'd been shot just outside of the theater. And when he stood and looked down at him, lying there less than hours after he died, Edwin Stanton said this, "There lies the greatest ruler of men the world has ever seen." Wow. You know, he won his heart, but because he wasn't provoked. By the way, you know, charity can take some unkind things being said about them, realizing maybe people don't understand, or if it's not true, what good does lashing out do? We don't always have to defend ourselves. Maybe the less we say and the more we do, maybe one day somebody will stand over us and say something like that. Charity thinketh no evil. Charity is consumed with the good of others. It would never harm anyone. Neither does it keep a catalog of the wrongs inflicted by others against them. That's what people do today. The word for thinketh that's used here in Paul's language was logizomai. It's where we get our English word log, as in a logbook or a ledger comes from. It refers to an accountant entering items in a ledger so that a clear record is kept and not lost or forgotten. Charity thinketh no evil. It doesn't keep a record book of all the evil, all the harms. And some people spend their whole lives cataloging the list of offenses others have inflicted upon them. Charity keeps the books clear. Some use the offenses against them as an excuse to escape their own responsibility to charity. Look, it forgives 70 times 7 in a single day so that it can continue its great work without impedance. The exercise of our spiritual gift with the motive of charity, it forgets those things which are behind so that it can reach those things that are before. That's what charity does. Then charity rejoiceth not in iniquity. Charity does not brag about how much
they can drink, how many affairs they have, how much money they have won by gambling or the lottery. It doesn't rejoice in the things, well, before I was saved. And then they go on this long list of what their life was like. And it almost sounds like they're bragging and they're missing.

0: The leeks and the garlics of Egypt. No, it rejoiceth not in iniquity, but rejoices in the truth. The joy and charity is not in what we can get away with. Joy is found in the truth that liberates us from sin and walks in the righteousness of Christ. Charity beareth all things. It's strong. It can carry the gates of the city to the top of the hill before Hebron more easily than Samson. It can bear any insult. It can bear any injury. It can bear any intrusion. There's no burden too heavy or heartache so great that it cannot bear it while in the yoke with Christ. Love stays under the load. Love stays with the load. Love continues to pull the load. Everyone, every man bears his own burden, even as he bears the burdens of others and fulfills the law of Christ. Believeth all things. This is not someone who's gullible or easily deceived. This is the person who believes in Romans 8:28, that all things work together for good to them that love God, to them who are the called according to his purpose. Charity believes that in all things God is always and only good and will be glorified, whether by and Christ magnified, whether by life or by death. That's the faith, the trust of charity. Hopeth all things. Hope is a word that looks for the fulfillment of some future promise of God. Charity has every expectation that at the end of this life, everything we have suffered, endured, labored for, and invested in the love of Christ will reap an eternal reward. Charity endureth all things. Charity can get through anything. It can endure the storms, the heat, the cold, the hatred, the war, the poverty, the hunger, the thirst, the evil of life. There is no bog that is too deep or too muddy. There is no mountain too high to climb. No river too wide, no sea that is too tempestuous. Charity endureth all things. I'm so glad for what charity is not and for what charity is. I hope you are too.
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1: Your boss at work may not know your religious rights as a Christian. 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
2: Today's legal case is from the files of the Christian Law Association. Here's attorney David Gibbs, Jr.
1: Ted had started at a new factory job, one that he was so grateful to have. He loved the job that he had. Things were great for the first several months, but then his manager announced mandatory overtime on Sundays for the next 2 months. Ted kindly told his boss that he had church, but the boss said he could either work or he could quit. Ted called us at the Christian Law Association, concerned over the possibility of losing his job. Our attorneys assured Ted that his boss was not correct in this instance, as Ted had every right to request a religious accommodation. Let me repeat that. Ted had every right to request a religious accommodation from this mandatory overtime that trampled on Ted's church attendance. We were happy to help Ted know exactly what to say and gave him all of the information that he needed. In America, they do not have the right to take Sunday and make it a normal work day. In America, your religious freedom to go to church is strongly protected by the law.
2: And that's today's Legal Alert with attorney David Gibbs, Jr.

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0: Dustin and Brandy Getches of Jasonville are sharing this day of broadcasting with you in memory of Dustin's dad, Danny. 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

0: This is the More Sure Word Broadcast, a biblical preaching outreach of Pastor Brent Logan from the Sweet Springs Baptist Church in Ardmore, Alabama. We are so glad you've joined us today. And now, let's listen in from the pulpit of Pastor Logan.
1: You know how you know if somebody is controlled by the Holy Ghost? They're magnifying Jesus. They're controlled by Jesus. The Holy Ghost speaks of Jesus, glorifies the Lord, which is what he's about to get to in the last verse I'm going to read. I wonder, are you just a Christian? Or are you controlled by the Holy Ghost? I tell you what, we all walk in this church house filled with the Holy Ghost, things will pick up. And you know the truth is, sometimes we do walk in here filled with the Holy Ghost, and then we walk in here empty. You know why? Because we leak. But that don't bother you with food. You fill up again. Come on now. You may have had a great meal last week, but I bet you forgot about that, and you want another bite. Oh, God's filled me up a lot of times, but I tell you what, I need another touch. Amen. I'm telling you, you can't do without it, and your family can't do without it. I don't care how much you try to get right. I don't care how much work you do. I don't care how much you've got figured out. If you don't know that your body is the temple of the Holy Ghost and he's got to be in control, you're going to miss the mark. We'll all miss the mark. We've got to have a spirit-filled church and a spirit-filled family and a spirit-filled walk with God. I'm glad someone introduced that to me when I was a young man. He says this, "Know ye not that your body is the temple of the Holy Ghost, which is in you, which you have of God?" Look at the last phrase of that question, verse 19. "And ye are not your own." Do you not recognize that you don't belong to yourself? You are a temple. Now, come here, let me make some application. This is a church house. It's not a temple per se, but it's a picture of a building that we're meeting with God in. We have tried our best, and I think the ladies did a great job with all these colors, by the way. My hat goes off to them. Time and effort was put in. Aren't you glad there's not like that old 1970s plywood on the wall? And that old green, as my dad used to call it, that chicken scratch green, that's what he used to call it, that bright green car. Aren't you glad that's not on the floor? We tried to take some time to try to make this place pretty nice. I think it's pretty nice. Amen. I appreciate it. It's not perfect. Better than blue. I like wood. I think it's pretty. Guy came, measured for our railings. He said, "I don't know who did that platform, but it's as straight as an arrow from one side." He said, "Y'all did a good job." I thought, man, that's good somebody paid attention to it. I mean, guys, y'all got nice. You know, that's the most expensive seat I could buy. It's the widest, too. We're just trying to think of everything to try to make it. Now, I'm making a point. It has nothing to do with the building. I mean, we can go out and meet under a tree, praise God. Let me ask you a question. What kind of temple are you? What kind of church are you for Jesus? I'm talking about you. Is it decorated? Is it adorned? Is everything in place? If your body is the temple of the Holy Ghost, what kind of temple is it? Do the lights work? Is the carpet frayed? Are there things left undone in the temple? Is God welcome there? Is he like it? We tried to pray, God, if you want something changed, we'll change it. We want you to like it. We want you to be pleased with it. Have you prayed that about your temple? Have you prayed about your church? You know, sometimes we talk about what kind of church we have. Let me ask you a question. What kind of church do you have? What kind of church do you have right here? What kind of temple are you? Is it holy? Is it run down? Is it neglected? Has their attention been paid to God being at home there and being welcomed there? Being worshipped there? What kind of church are you? In Exodus chapter, chapter 15, I believe it is, he said in verse number 2, he said, Lord, I want to prepare you a habitation. He's talking about us preparing ourselves as a habitation for God. Guys, we spend so much time detailing our houses to the nth degree, and I've gone through that scenario, and I know what it's all about. And we've done it here to the molding. To the, I mean, you got to make a million decisions on a house. When you clean your car, if you ever clean your car, you know what they call that? It's called, I need to go get my car detailed. You know why most people pay to have it done? Because they don't want to take the time to detail it themselves. It's too much work to scrub all the cobwebs off and all the things off the other places that nobody can ever see except the owner. How much detail have you done to your temple because you are the temple? How much detail have you done in your life? How much time and effort have you put in the decisions that you've made to make sure that you are the church that God wants you to be? You are the tabernacle. You are the temple that He lives in, and you want Him to live in a wonderful place. And He says to the Corinthians, are you ignorant of that? I'm finished with verse 20. He says, for you're bought with a price. Therefore, glorify God in your body and in your spirit, which are God's. You're bought with a price. A lot of times we don't want to recognize that. You are sold. If you're saved here, would you just raise your hand as a testimony to that? You know what that means? You're bought. You've been sold. Somebody owns you. And they paid the highest price that you were not worthy of. Jesus paid the price of His own blood. Not corruptible things as silver and gold, but the precious blood of Christ He shed for our souls to purchase off the slave market of sin and pay the debt that we owed. He bought us. He said, therefore, if He bought you, are you ignorant of the fact of what kind of debt you had and He paid for it? Glorify God in your body and in your spirit, which are God's. He ought to get the glory. I wonder up in heaven, do they step back, do the angels step back and say, Lord, look down there at your children. Look what they're doing. Or do they hide their eyes and say, oh, don't look what they're doing, Lord. He says, glorify God in your body. And He says, and in your spirit. You know, sometimes you can do right on the outside, but on the inside, you're not right. You can have a bad spirit. Can you see them up in heaven? Lord, look at your children down there. Look how miserable they are. Look how they complain and murmur and gripe about stuff. Look at their bad attitude. Can I say it, Lord? I think a bad attitude is just as bad as bad living. He said, cleanse yourselves from all filthiness of the flesh and the spirit. And when we walk in a church house or we live our lives in our daily house and we don't have that good spirit, that godly spirit. You know, that book says, happy is that people whose God is the Lord. You think he gets glory from me going around griping about everything in my life? Amen. When people are dying all around the world. I don't know why they had to put stone up there. Who cares? Why does it have to be green? Because the lady said that looked good. I don't know why we have to have reserved on the back row. I don't know why we can't have assembly no more. I don't know why the preacher has to preach so stinking long. And Jimmy, why does he do all that up there when he leads the singing? And... guys, listen, I'm telling you, if we're not careful, we're not glorifying God with our spirits. And I'm just using illustration, I'm just teasing around with you. But you know, you get at your house, and you're mad at this and mad at that and discontented at this and discouraged here and depressed here and griping. Come on now, that's where people live. I know Americans. I am one. And you think we walk in our home and just lift our hands and say, blessed be the name of the Lord. Well, glory, what a life I have. Lord, I bless you and I glorify your name. You've given me a much, much better life than I deserve to have. But we don't always live that way, do we? You know what? Why? You know why we don't? Because we're ignorant of some things that God has done for us. I'd say a slave that got bought off the slave market of sin ought to have a great spirit that he's free. I'm free. I'm redeemed. I belong to Jesus. Jesus, my Lord, will love me forever. From him no power of evil can sever. He gave his life to ransom my soul. Now I belong to him. You think that'd give me a good spirit? You would think that'd make me want to worship God. You would think that'd want to make me humble myself and just thank him for what he's done.
0: And that's all the time we have for today. 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
1: Chapter 32. Now the children of Reuben and the children of Gad had a very great multitude of cattle. And when they saw the land of Jazer and the land of Gilead, that behold, the place was a place for cattle, the children of Gad and the children of Reuben came and spake unto Moses and to Eleazar the priest and unto the princes of the congregation, saying, Ataroth and Dibon and Jazer and Nimrah and Heshbon and Eleali and Shebam and Nebo and Beon, even the country which the Lord smote before the congregation of Israel, is a land for cattle, and thy servants have cattle. Wherefore, said they, if we have found grace in thy sight, let this land be given unto thy servants for a possession, and bring us not over Jordan. And Moses said unto the children of Gad and to the children of Reuben, Shall your brethren go to war, and shall ye sit here? And wherefore discourage ye the heart of the children of Israel from going over into the land which the Lord hath given them? Thus did your fathers, when I sent them from Kadesh Barnea to see the land. For when they went up unto the valley of Eshcol, and saw the land, they discouraged the heart of the children of Israel, that they should not go into the land which the Lord had given them. And the Lord's anger was kindled the same time, and he sware, saying, Surely none of the men that came up out of Egypt from 20 years old and upward shall see the land which I sware unto Abraham, unto Isaac, and unto Jacob, because they have not wholly followed me, save Caleb the son of Jephunneh the Kenazite, and Joshua the son of Nun, for they have wholly followed the Lord. And the Lord's anger was kindled against Israel, and he made them wander in the wilderness 40 years, until all the generation that had done evil in the sight of the Lord was consumed. And behold, ye are risen up in your father's stead, an increase of sinful men, to augment yet the fierce anger of the Lord toward Israel. For if ye turn away from after him, he will yet again leave them in the wilderness, and ye shall destroy all his people. And they came near unto him and said, We will build sheepfolds here for our cattle, and cities for our little ones. But we ourselves will go ready armed before the children of Israel, until we have brought them unto their place. And our little ones shall dwell in the fenced cities because of the inhabitants of the land. We will not return unto our houses until the children of Israel have inherited every man his inheritance. For we will not inherit with them on yonder side Jordan or forward, because our inheritance is fallen to us on this side Jordan eastward. And Moses said unto them, If ye will do this thing, if ye will go armed before the Lord to war, and will go all of you armed over Jordan before the Lord, until he hath driven out his enemies from before him, and the land be subdued before the Lord, then afterward ye shall return, and be guiltless before the Lord and before Israel, and this land shall be your possession before the Lord. But if ye will not do so, behold, ye have sinned against the Lord, and be sure your sin will find you out. Build you cities for your little ones, and folds for your sheep, and do that which hath proceeded out of your mouth. And the children of Gad and the children of Reuben spake unto Moses, saying, Thy servants will do as my Lord commandeth. Our little ones, our wives, our flocks, and all our cattle shall be there in the cities of Gilead. But thy servants will pass over, every man armed for war, before the Lord to battle, as my Lord saith. So concerning them, Moses commanded Eleazar the priest, and Joshua the son of Nun, and the chief fathers of the tribes of the children of Israel. And Moses said unto them, If the children of Gad and the children of Reuben will pass with you over Jordan, every man armed to battle before the Lord, and the land shall be subdued before you, then ye shall give them the land of Gilead for a possession. But if they will not pass over with you armed, they shall have possessions among you in the land of Canaan. And the children of Gad and the children of Reuben answered, saying, As the Lord hath said unto thy servants, so will we do. We will pass over armed before the Lord into the land of Canaan, that the possession of our inheritance on this side Jordan may be ours. And Moses gave unto them, even to the children of Gad and to the children of Reuben, and unto half the tribe of Manasseh the son of Joseph, the kingdom of Sihon king of the Amorites, and the kingdom of Og king of Bashan, the land with the cities thereof and the coasts, even the cities of the country round about. And the children of Gad built Dibon, and Ataroth, and Aroer, and Atroth, Shophan, and Jaazer, and Jogbeha, and Bethnimrah, and Bethharon, fenced cities, and folds for sheep. And the children of Reuben built Heshbon, and Eleali, and Kirjathaim, and Nebo, and Baal-meon, their names being changed, and Shibmah, and gave other names unto the cities which they builded. And the children of Machir the son of Manasseh went to Gilead, and took it, and dispossessed the Amorite which was in it. And Moses gave Gilead unto Machir the son of Manasseh, and he dwelt therein. And Jair the son of Manasseh went and took the small towns thereof, and called them Havoth Jair. And Noba went and took Kenath, and the villages thereof, and called it Noba after his own name. Chapter 33. These are the journeys of the children of Israel, which went forth out of the land of Egypt with their armies under the hand of Moses and Aaron. And Moses wrote their goings out according to their journeys by the commandment of the Lord. And these are their journeys according to their goings out. And they departed from Ramesses in the first month, on the 15th day of the first month. On the morrow after the Passover, the children of Israel went out with an high hand in the sight of all the Egyptians. For the Egyptians buried all their firstborn which the Lord had smitten among them. Upon their gods also the Lord executed judgments. And the children of Israel removed from Ramesses and pitched in Succoth. And they departed from Succoth and pitched in Etham, which is in the edge of the wilderness. And they removed from Etham and turned again unto Pi-hahiroth, which is before Baal-zephon. And they pitched before Migdol. And they departed from before Pi-hahiroth and passed through the midst of the sea into the wilderness, and went 3 days' journey in the wilderness of Etham, and pitched in Merah. And they removed from Merah, and came unto Elim. And in Elim were 12 fountains of water, and 70 palm trees, and they pitched there. And they removed from Elim, and encamped by the Red Sea. And they removed from the Red Sea, and encamped in the wilderness of Sin. And they took their journey out of the wilderness of Sin, and encamped in Dophka. And they departed from Dophka, and encamped in Elish. And they removed from Elish, and encamped at Rephidim, where was no water for the people to drink. And they departed from Rephidim, and pitched in the wilderness of Sinai. And they removed from the desert of Sinai, and pitched at Kibroth Hataavah. And they departed from Kibroth Hataavah, and encamped at Hazeroth. And they departed from Hazeroth, and pitched in Rithma. And they departed from Rithma, and pitched at Rimmon Perez. And they departed from Rimmon Perez, and pitched in Libna. And they removed from Libna, and pitched at Rissa. And they journeyed from Rissa, and pitched in Kehelatha. And they went from Kehelatha, and pitched in Mount Shepher. And they removed from Mount Shepher, and encamped in Hareda. And they removed from Hareda, and pitched in Machiloth. And they removed from Machiloth, and encamped at Tahath. And they departed from Tahath, and pitched at Terah. And they removed from Terah, and pitched in Mithka. And they went from Mithka, and pitched in Hashmona. And they departed from Hashmona, and encamped at Moseroth. And they departed from Moseroth, and pitched in Benijaakim. And they removed from Benijaakim, and encamped at Hor-Hagidgad. And they went from Hor-Hagidgad, and pitched in Jotbatha. And they removed from Jotbatha, and encamped at Ebrona. And they departed from Ebrona, and encamped at Ezion-Geber. And they removed from Ezion-Geber, and pitched in the wilderness of Zin, which is Kadesh. And they removed from Kadesh, and pitched in Mount Hor, in the edge of the land of Edom. And Aaron the priest went up into Mount Hor at the commandment of the Lord, and died there in the 40th year after the children of Israel were come out of the land of Egypt, in the first day of the fifth month. And Aaron was 123 years old when he died in Mount Hor. And King Arad the Canaanite, which dwelt in the south in the land of Canaan, heard of the coming of the children of Israel. And they departed from Mount Hor, and pitched in Zalmona. And they departed from Zalmona, and pitched in Punon. And they departed from Punon, and pitched in Oboth. And they departed from Oboth, and pitched in Ijeabarim, in the border of Moab. And they departed from Ayim, and pitched in Dibon-Gad. And they removed from Dibon-Gad, and encamped in Almon-Diblathaim. And they removed from Almon-Diblathaim, and pitched in the mountains of Abarim, before Nebo. And they departed from the mountains of Abarim, and pitched in the plains of Moab, by Jordan, near Jericho. And they pitched by Jordan from Beth-Jesimoth even unto Abel-Shittim in the plains of Moab. And the Lord spake unto Moses in the plains of Moab by Jordan near Jericho, saying, Speak unto the children of Israel, and say unto them, When ye are passed over Jordan into the land of Canaan, then ye shall drive out all the inhabitants of the land from before you, and destroy all their pictures, and destroy all their molten images, and quite pluck down all their high places. And ye shall dispossess the inhabitants of the land, and dwell therein. For I have given you the land to possess it. And ye shall divide the land by lot for an inheritance among your families. And to the more ye shall give the more inheritance, and to the fewer ye shall give the less inheritance. Every man's inheritance shall be in the place where his lot falleth. According to the tribes of your fathers ye shall inherit. But if ye will not drive out the inhabitants of the land from before you, then it shall come to pass that those which ye let remain of them shall be pricks in your eyes and thorns in your sides, and shall vex you in the land wherein ye dwell. Moreover, it shall come to pass that I shall do unto you as I thought to do unto them.

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0: Dustin and Brandy Getches of Jasonville are sharing this day of broadcasting with you in memory of Dustin's dad, Danny. 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

0: This is the Gospel Hour, making known to this nation the gospel of Jesus Christ. 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
1: Lead us, Father, direct us, O God, by thy Holy Spirit. Enlighten us, teach us, O Lord, and may souls be born into thy kingdom today. In Jesus' name, amen. All teaching, all preaching, all prophecy, all spiritual truth emanates from the cross, that is, the Lamb of God on the cross. And without Calvary, there is no preaching, and prophecy is in vain, and the message of man is empty without Calvary. All things are ours because of Calvary. I'm reading several verses to show you that Jesus, in all of his miracles, teaching, preaching, everything he did, pointed to Calvary, and on many occasions, he made it clear that he came into this world to die, to lay his life down. Now, in John 10, yesterday, I talked about John 6. I really should go back there and stay there. I do want to give you one verse. I don't think it would be fair not to. In verse 63, it is the Spirit that quickeneth, the flesh profiteth nothing. The words that I speak unto you, their spirit and their life. Now, I emphasized yesterday, you know, Jesus said, except you eat my flesh and drink my blood, you have no life. And if you eat my flesh and drink my blood, you have life, you'll never die. And many turned and went away. So the Bible is the best commentary on the Bible. I have many books. I have books, and I love books. Old books. The older the better. The older they are, the better I love them. And I love books, and I read them, and I read every great book that I can find. I study, and I read, and I thank God for commentaries. But the best commentary on the Bible is the Bible. When I read all the men say, then I go back to the Bible. I mean that. And I take the Bible as the authority. Now, the Bible is self-explanatory. The secret things belong to God. We'll never understand it all, Deuteronomy 29:29. But we can understand, if we'll allow the Spirit to lead us, the things God would have us know. Now, he said, he explained it, they went away, they left, but Jesus said, the flesh profiteth nothing. The words I speak, they are spirit, they are life. The words, see? So when he said, eat my flesh and drink my blood, he meant simply, appropriate my word. Take my word into your very heart, and you can. You can. The Word of God is alive. Now, I'm not talking about the pages on this Bible. I have a little hardback Scofield Testament. That's what I have. That's all I have. I don't have a book on this desk except this little black hardback Scofield, the old Scofield. That's all I have. And this book's not alive. It's not breathing, but these words are alive. The Word of God is alive. The Word of God is alive. And the Word is the living bread and the life of believers. Jesus said, the words I speak. Then Jesus informed them that he knew that there were some who didn't believe. And he said to the 12 in verse 67, this is John 6:67, will you also go away? Now you can say what you want to about Peter. I know that he had a fit and cursed and swore that he didn't know Jesus. But that's all right. I know that that was not right. That was sin, and he paid for it. But I thank God for Peter. I thank God for Thomas. It was Thomas who said, Lord, we don't know where you're going. We want to come. Tell us how to get there. John 14. And Peter it was that said, Lord, to whom shall we go? Now you ask us, and this is John 6:67 and 68. He said, now you said, will you go away? Now where will we go? Where will we go? Where can we go? To whom shall we go? There is no other place. There's no place to go, he said. Peter said, thou hast the words of eternal life. Thou hast the words of eternal life. Now, I cannot emphasize too strongly. It's impossible to place too much emphasis upon the fact that the Word of God is the final authority and has the answer, and all other answers that are not based upon the Word of God are false and vain and of the devil. Now, the devil hates God's Word, and the devil Genesis 3, the devil twisted the Word of God, and he said, God's a liar, you're not going to die, Eve. God said you'll die, but you're not going to die. And the devil has tried to discredit and destroy the Word of God ever since God created Adam and Eve, and he's trying today. New translations, new versions, a new slant. Men are trying to bring the Bible up to date. They're trying to get the Bible so you can understand it. I don't care what they do to it. You'll never understand any of it until you're born again. You're not born again by understanding. You're born again by faith. In other words, you appropriate grace by faith. And faith don't understand. Faith believes without understanding. Now, I am right here before a microphone. I don't know one single solitary thing about manufacturing a microphone. But by faith, I'm speaking into this little instrument, and I believe with all of my heart that you're hearing me. And I don't understand it. Faith accepts. I'm speaking into this microphone by faith. I'm not speaking into it because I understand how it is made or even how it operates. I know very little about electronics, very little. Now, I know very little about the Bible, but I thank God I know enough to know in my heart that I'm born again. And the only reason I know I'm born again is because I accepted Jesus on the terms of John 3:16. Now, that's right. That's the verse the man read. And then later I discovered Romans 10, 9, and 10. Confess with your mouth, believe in your heart. With the heart man believeth unto righteousness. With the mouth confession is made. Confess with your mouth, believe in your heart. With the heart man believeth unto righteousness. And with the mouth, man confesses. Now, that's salvation. And I don't understand faith. You don't understand. No man understands faith. Faith appropriates. Faith believes. Faith is substance. Faith is the substance of things hoped for, the evidence of things you can't see. Now, Peter said, to whom shall we go? Thou hast the words of eternal life, and we believe and are sure that thou art that Christ, the Son of the living God. Peter said, there's no other place to go, Jesus. There is no other place to go. You have the words of eternal life. Your words are flesh and blood. Now, when I say that, I mean they are that which produces life. Physically, I am in this world, Oliver Green, right now. My dad has gone to be with the Lord. He has been in paradise 21 years plus. But I sit at this desk and I speak to you today through this microphone because my dad and mother, a man and a woman made of flesh and blood, gave me life. I was born a little baby because of their flesh and blood. My blood was given to me by my parents. My flesh was given. Now, I know God gives us life. But I'm here because of the flesh and blood of a dear man and a precious woman, my daddy and my mother. Now, I'm saved today, not because I'm good. I want to be just as good as I can. I want to do all the good that I can. I want to be clean and upright and honest and pure. But I'm not saved because I'm good. I'm not saved because I'm pure or good or clean or upright or don't get drunk or don't kill or rob. I'm not saved because of that. I'm saved because I heard a message The sermon subject was, and I've told this several times, but I make no apology for telling it again. May help somebody. The subject was, the wages of sin is death. And I didn't want to go to hell. And then the minister said, the gift of God, the gift of God. And I said, well, that's good, the gift of God. And I went down after the service and talked to the minister, and he read John 3:16. And he asked me if I believed it, and I said, I've always believed that. He said, now, wait a minute, you believed it with your head, but that's not salvation. Believing in the heart, trusting. So I said, I will, with all I understand, with all the faith I have, with all the ability, I will. I'll trust Jesus on the terms of John 3:16. And God saved me that night, and I've never doubted it, never in my life. Thou hast the words, the Word. In the beginning, the Word. With God was God. The Word became flesh. The Word, the light of the world. The Word, the incorruptible seed. The Word, the living bread. The Word, the living water. The Word, the power of God unto salvation. The Word, the meat, the bread, the milk. In other words, everything, all things point to the Word. In the beginning, the Word. And the Word, in the fullness of time, was made flesh. And before God ever created the earth or anything in this earth, including Adam, God planned and God finished the plan of salvation. And in the plan was that one die for the people. Now, in John 10, Jesus said, if any man attempts to get into the sheepfold except by the door, that man's a thief and a robber. And then he said, I am the door. And then he said, I am the good shepherd. And when he said, I am the door and I am the good shepherd, then immediately he said, the good shepherd giveth his life for the sheep. The good shepherd lays his life down for the sheep. Now he said, the hireling will run. He'll leave the sheep. See, he runs. He don't care anything about the sheep. And then he said in verse 14, John 10:14, I am the good shepherd and know my sheep and am known of mine. I know my sheep and my sheep know me. Now, do you know you're saved? Did you know a sheep is, they tell me, I was reared on the farm, but we had cows, we had horses, but we never had sheep. But they tell me, and I was in the Holy Land some years ago, and Brother Don Ward took us out in the Judean hills, and we saw the sheep, we saw the shepherds, and they tell me that a sheep is the dumbest animal. In other words, on earth, they are helpless without the shepherd. Now, if a sheep, the dumbest animal on earth, if he knows the shepherd's voice, and if he follows the shepherd, and he knows the shepherd, then I'm asking you, could it be possible for anyone to be born of the Spirit, washed in the blood, saved by the grace of God, redeemed by the blood of the Lamb, and not know it? If you don't know you're saved as positively as you know you're breathing, if you do not know you're saved as positively as you know you're living and you know you're not dead, if you're breathing, you know it. If your heart's beating, you know it. If you don't know you're saved as positively as you know you are alive physically, then I'd hate to die. I mean it. I'd hate to die with your religion. You say, preacher, you're trying to frighten me. No, I'm not. I'm trying to jar you into doing what you ought to do if you don't know you're saved. Now, the Spirit of God witnesses with our spirit that we're saved. And the Word of God tells us that we're saved if we have exercised faith. Now, what does it mean to exercise faith? It means simply to believe God. Abraham believed God. Abraham didn't believe about God. He believed God. He believed what God said. Now, God said, and God does say in His Word, that He loves you and He gave Jesus to die for you. Now, do you believe that? Do you believe Jesus died on the cross? Yes. You believe they buried Him and He rose again. You believe that? Yes. Then you believe enough gospel to be saved. If you believe that in your heart, if you believe that God loved sinners and God allowed, that is, God sent Jesus or set Him forth. God commendeth His love toward us in that while we were yet sinners, Christ died for the ungodly. Now, if you believe that in your heart, well, now, what do you mean, Brother Green, in my heart, all right? I'll tell you what I mean in your heart. If you're married, the girl you married, if you are a man, and if you're a woman, the man you married, you believed in your heart that that person was the person for you. That is, you believed that you should become man and wife. You were willing to trust them. That person. Now, are you willing to trust God? Are you willing to place your inner man, your spirit, that part of you that never dies? Now, your body will die if Jesus tarries and go back to the dust. But are you willing to place your spirit in God's hands? Just say, God, I know You loved me and I know Jesus died on the cross. Now, dear God, I'm going to commit my spirit, my soul to Thee, and I want You to forgive my sins and put my name in the Lamb's Book of Life, and I'm going to trust You in my heart. Now listen, in verse 17, John 10:17, therefore doth my Father love me, because I lay down my life that I may take it again. No man taketh my life from me, but I lay it down of myself. I have the power to lay it down. I have the power to take it again. This commandment received I from my Father. Now, in verse 28, verse 27, my sheep hear my voice. I know them. They follow me. I give unto them. What do you give them? I give unto them eternal life, and they shall never perish. Now, eternal life is the gift of God. You can't earn it, buy it, work for it, merit eternal. You must receive it. Receive eternal life by faith. Neither shall any man pluck them out of my hand. My Father which gave them me is greater than all, and no man is able to pluck them out of my Father's hand. I and my Father are one. I and my Father are one. Now, if you believe that God loved you and Jesus died on the cross, they buried Him, and God raised Him the third day, if you believe that, then bow your head right now if you can, and if you can't, just say out loud, if you're driving or wherever you are, just say, dear God, save me, forgive my sins. Jesus, come into my heart. I trust Thee now. And I'll guarantee you, God will save you. Father, in the name of Jesus, for Jesus' sake, honor and glory, save every soul that's under conviction. Save poor lost church members. Save the soul that's nearest hell, for Christ's sake. Amen.
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1: One sat alone beside the highway, begging. His eyes were blind, the light he could not see.

have to stop there, I guess. Because I had so many things I want to say, and I will not have time to say. We're going to come to the purity of the Word. We're going to hear Him as He said, I cried. And we're going to hear Him as He said, I hope in Thy Word. You know what He said? And I'm going to give you one close. 166 verse will come. He said, I hoped and done. Notice. I hoped and done. In other words, because my hope was so strong, I got it. I just went ahead and did something about it. Folks, if you just go ahead and stay with the book, memorize the book. And I'd like to challenge some of our girls or anybody to memorize the 119th Psalm. I'd like to challenge you to memorize the 119th Psalm. This book right here that I've read, the 119th Psalm, has all that you'll need all the way from earth to heaven. This is the roadmap. This is my bread when I'm hungry. My light when I'm in the dark. The Word of God. Oh, how precious has this book been.

The psalmist said 127 times in one chapter, I. And as we sing tonight an old song that said, sing them over again to me, wonderful words of life. Let me more of their beauty see, wonderful words of life. Words of life and beauty teach me faith and duty, because they're beautiful words, wonderful words. Let's sing and come to the word. Sing!

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That's what it's all about. That's what the world doesn't understand. 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

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Put that down. If you go away without anything in your bucket, you either had the lid on it or turned bottom side up. Now put that down. 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Jesus was here to comfort and cheer tonight. And it's been a wonderful, wonderful blessing. 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

another son coming home. 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
0: Dustin and Brandy Getches of Jasonville are sharing this day of broadcasting with you in memory of Dustin's dad, Danny. 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

0: Hello, friends, and welcome to another broadcast of the Voice of the Appalachians, preaching the old-time gospel since 1967. We appreciate each one of you who has tuned into today's broadcast, and we trust that you will receive a blessing from it. Now, from the pulpit of Clay's Mill Baptist Church, Pastor Jeff Fugate brings us today's message.
1: From the phrase in verse number 14, it says, "Now therefore fear the Lord and serve Him." I'm going to preach, "Now therefore fear and serve the Lord." I want you to notice those two words in verse number 14, "Now therefore." Now, what that is saying, because of what I've just said in 13 verses, I'm going to give you some instruction. And if you read the 13 verses, you find that it is a history lesson. Joshua is probably 60 years this side of the deliverance and into the land of Canaan. And what God did for them and what Joshua does, he gives them a history lesson. And he says this: "You were in Egypt, you were slaves in bondage, God set you free. You faced the Red Sea, and God parted the waters and brought you across on dry land. God brought you into the land of Canaan and blessed you in many ways. And because He has so blessed you, now therefore, fear and serve the Lord." Help me, Lord, as I preach tonight. I desire to bring honor and glory to You and to Your Word. Give us the challenge tonight to understand how and to be faithful in serving You. Bless, I pray, in Jesus' name, amen. Throughout the Word of God, we find specific instruction about serving God with our lives. This passage is much like Matthew chapter 6, where He comes to a conclusion in verse 33, and He says, "But seek ye first the kingdom of God and His righteousness, and all these things it shall be added to you." I am thankful to have grown up in a family that serving the Lord was a part of our lives. It wasn't something that I learned afterward. It was something that I grew up in. And that would be true for many, many folks that are here tonight. You grew up in church. You grew up in a Christian home. You grew up serving the Lord. Let me define or give you a Bible definition for what it meant for the people in the Bible to serve the Lord. In a few minutes, I'll give you some verses that will show you exactly where I got these statements. There are three parts to serving God. Number one is worshiping God. Number two is serving others. And number three is obedience to the Word of God. And I'm going to say that again, and I'm going to go a step further in that because of what the Bible teaches us. Sometimes, and I am not belittling any activity that we do at church, but sometimes we replace these things that define serving God with an activity at the church. I love every person and every part that is filled in church, from nursery to ushers to choir to song leading to school to teaching and all of that. And I'm thankful for all of the parts that we play. But serving God, according to the Bible, means that I worship God, that I serve others, and I'm obedient to the Word of God. I'm going to give you three words for each one of those. What does it mean to worship God in the Old Testament? What did it mean to worship God in the New Testament? I'll give you three words of what it means to worship God. First of all, we praise Him for who He is. How do we do that? We do that in our singing. We do that in our praying. We praise God for who He is. This is how we serve God. Second of all, we give. We give of our tithes and offerings, and there are times that we're called on to sacrifice to bring honor and glory to God. Third of all is a devotion to God. Worshiping God includes devotion, spending time to learn the Word of God, not just to know it, but to live by it. I could have made this my sermon tonight, but it's just the introduction. Worshiping God is the first part of serving God. Some folks may think, well, I just don't have a place to serve God. Everybody can serve God in these definitions according to the Word of God. You don't just serve God by working in the nursery, though that is a task that we can't do without. If they turned those folks loose, church would be over. And that we need somebody to take up the offering. We need folks to count the money. We need folks to do that. But serving God begins by me worshiping God. I don't do that just on Sunday. I do that Monday through Saturday. Second of all, I think about others. My life changes at salvation. And God teaches me that life is not about what I can get out of life. I have a life for eternity in heaven, and so I need to think about others. I'll give you three words here. First of all, the word kindness is a strong Bible word. We ought to show care and hospitality to neighbors and strangers alike. Kindness, and I'll show you the verses in just a moment when we get there. Second of all, not just to be kind, but to share or to give. We ought to think about others in our giving. We give food, we give money, we give help. The most important thing that we give is the gospel of Jesus Christ. That's how we serve God. And again, don't misunderstand. Sometimes our activity, we think, well, that's how I serve God. Certainly, that is a part of serving God, but I'm giving you a Bible definition that when we serve God, we worship God, we help others through kindness, through sharing, third of all, through sacrifice. We sacrifice for others. Hundreds of people came to church today because there were people who sacrificed time and money on Saturday and on Sunday to drive a van or a bus or a car to pick up people and bring them to church that otherwise would not come, not just to church, but come to Christ. The third word in serving God is obedience to the Word of God. There are three things I'll give you here. Obedience to the Word of God means keeping His commandments. You find it throughout the Scripture. If you love me, keep my commandments. That's Tuesday afternoon. That's Friday morning. That's Saturday evening. That's every day. I don't just serve God on Sunday. My life is to serve God. He said, now therefore, after all these things I've done for you, now therefore, I want you to fear and serve God. We keep His commandments. Second of all, we trust God. Or we could use the common phrase, living by faith. No longer do I live according to my desire, my heart, my desires, but I live by faith in the Word of God. Some things in this book don't make practical sense to us, but we do them because it is obedience by faith to God. It doesn't make sense to take 10% of our income and give it to the church and then give an offering and giving to God to the church. We think, boy, I'm going to have to live with less. But the Bible says the opposite is true. If I give to God, it opens the windows of blessings of God in my life. So we live by faith. So we keep His commandments, we trust God, and then we hear. We hear to do. We hear the message of truth, whether it was an Old Testament prophet or a New Testament preacher. We hear the message of truth. So serving God is worshiping God. I can do it all 7 days of the week. Second of all, I can serve others. I can do it all 7 days of the week. Third of all, it's obedience to the Word of God. Now, one of the things that seem obvious in this instruction and other passages of Scripture, don't miss the statement, this is a key statement, that is obvious in the Word of God, that service for God is not presented as an option but an expectation. Now that's the message tonight. Serving God is not presented as an option. I'm not talking about our place of service at church. I'm talking about our everyday life of serving God. Listen to these words in Matthew chapter 20. Turn your Bibles to Deuteronomy 10 and listen as I read Matthew chapter 20. But Jesus called them unto Him and said, ye know that the princes of the Gentiles exercise dominion over them, and they that are great exercise authority upon them. but it shall not be so among you. But whosoever shall be great among you, let him be your minister. And whosoever will be chief among you, let him be your servant. Illustration. Even as the Son of Man came not to be ministered unto, but to minister and to give his life a ransom for many. Serving God is not an option. My daily devotion and my serving others and my worshiping God and my obeying the Bible, that's what it means to serve God. And we cannot excuse that service for God by a service activity at church. The Christian life is not a one day of the week life. It is who we are serving God. Now here's where that definition comes from in Deuteronomy chapter 10. And begin with me in verse number 11. Deuteronomy 10, verse number 11. And the Lord said unto me, Arise, take thy journey before the people, that they may go in and possess the land which I swear unto their fathers to give unto them. And now Israel, what doth the Lord require of thee? But to fear the Lord thy God, to walk in His ways, and to love Him, and to serve the Lord thy God with all thy heart and with all thy soul, to keep the commandments of the Lord and His statutes, which I command thee this day for good. Behold, the heaven and the heaven of heavens is the Lord's thy God, the earth also with all that therein is. And so how do I serve God? Now, I understand what we mean when we say, I want a place to serve God. I understand that. And we have to have that. We can't operate a church and serve others and serve our town and our state without folks that fulfill responsibilities. There are folks right now, they're taking care of the internet and the service online, and many, many folks are watching online, and I heard from many folks today. Security is taking care of our grounds tonight. Nursery workers are taking care of our babies. I'm thankful for all of that, but dear friend, if we're not careful, we will have a service without it being connected to God. So we understand that serving God is not just our place of service. It is worshiping God every day. It is thinking about others and making a difference for others every day. And it is obedience to the Word of God. Are you with me tonight? Now, he says, now therefore. Now therefore, fear the Lord and serve Him. What did he mean? What did God do for them that he expected them to serve Him? What did God do for us that he expects us to serve Him? Here they are. Number one, he delivered them. He delivered them. He gives them the history lesson. Look at verse number 5. Joshua 24 and verse number 5. I sent Moses also and Aaron.
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0: Well, welcome to the Bible Believers broadcast, brought to you each day at this time by the Peace Baptist Church, located at 320 Military Cutoff in Wilmington, North Carolina. And we're so glad to be able to be with you. I'm thankful for the opportunity that I've had now for 30 years to pastor Peace Baptist Church. And what a privilege it is now that this doorway is open to come to where you are with the gospel of the Lord Jesus. And we're trusting the broadcast is just a tremendous blessing, and one that you will tell others about the broadcast, and they'll tune in and listen with us. Here's the broadcast for today. Thank you, dear friend, for being with us on this Friday. What a privilege it is to open the Bible. We're in the first epistle general of John, and we are reading verse by verse and bringing out the things that God places upon our heart, just as John was writing and telling us that he was giving to us the things that he had seen and heard, and he was declaring those things to us. We are declaring the things that John gave. We are declaring them afresh and anew to people today, to read the Word, study the Word, believe the Word, live by the Word. And you will find that the joy that John talks about in verse number 4 will be yours. Your joy may be full. No, you won't be a happy Christian if you're living like the devil. That will not be. But if you'll put forth that dedication to live for him, to accept him, to be his, then joy abundantly can be yours. Glad you're with us today. Let's pray together. Father, so many are sick in our own church. So many are sick in the minds of our people as they give their names of their friends and loved ones. And we pray for those people on a daily basis. And then, Lord, here we are on this good radio station, praying for the station, praying for those who work at the station, praying for those who are the leaders in this station, and we're asking you to bless the messages that go out from these stations, that they would draw people unto God the Father, God the Son, and God the Holy Ghost, and that we might be a living testimony unto you. In Jesus' name, amen. We are down in verse number 5. Where John says, this is the message which we have heard of him. First of all, this is the message that John knew about him, and he's giving out that message, and he says, and declare unto you that God is light, and in him is no darkness at all. He did not say that your light bulb might go out once in a while. He did not say that the power company may not be able to get you to electricity every now and then, that the thunderstorm may come and knock everything off. No, he said that God is light, and in him is no blackouts, no shutdowns, no periods of time where the electricity is not flowing. There's just no darkness when you walk with him by simple faith. By simple faith, friend, that's all it is. It's not great faith. It's not overcoming faith. All of those can be a part of your faith once you have placed simple faith in Jesus. But it's that simple faith that gets you in. It's that faith of knowing that the Bible is true. What does the Bible say about me and you? All have sinned and come short of the glory of God. What does the Bible say about us? It says that not only have we sinned, but that Jesus died for our sins, and that if we'll put our trust in Him, we can be born anew into the family of God, born again into the family of God. You don't hear some of these terms in many people's preaching today. They've gotten into a new language, a language that does not imply that the Christian faith is a new birth, but rather the Christian faith is to them just somebody deciding, well, I'm going to live for the Lord. And without that new birth, there's no power to live for the Lord. Have you never read the first chapter of Acts? And he tells us about this power. And he tells us that it is like a dynamo that is generating power, so much power that, friend, there's enough for you. There's enough for your family. There's enough for your friends. There's enough for your kinfolk. There's enough for your church people. Why, within simple faith, you will find that you can give out the good news and that others can also be born into the family of God the same way that you were. There's not one way of salvation for the Catholic, one way of salvation for the Presbyterian, one way of salvation for the Greek Orthodox, one way of salvation for the Plymouth Brethren, one way of salvation for the Baptist, one way of salvation for the Pentecostal. No, it's one way of salvation for everyone. We, by faith, simple faith, we believe on Him, and by trusting Him for our salvation, Holy Spirit borns us into the family of God. There's a power in this birth, a power that enables us to be able to live for God. You think sometime, as the fella said on one occasion, I would trust Jesus, but I'm afraid I can't live for Him, and I don't want to be a hypocrite. Well, you know, some people are really serious when they say that. But if they would simply listen to the soul winner, to the preacher, to the Bible, they would find your faith and trust in Jesus, then, friend, that's all that's necessary. You don't have to worry about living for Jesus after that. A dynamo of power will come into you that will enable you to be God's child, for you will be born into God's family, and He will become your Father, and you will be His Son, and that will be an act that takes place by His power the moment you believe, for He has laid it out in the Scripture that an erring, that no man can err in this, even though he were a person who did not have all of his faculties, he could still have enough faith to believe in Jesus and to be born into the family of God. A man, though he be a fool, he could still come to a knowledge of Jesus Christ. Can you not right now with me listen? Jesus said, believe and be saved. Now, you say, preacher, what must I believe? Can you believe that Jesus is the Son of God, that He was born of the Virgin Mary, that He came into our earth and lived a sinless life, that He went to the cross and there took upon Himself the sins of the entire world and paid for them on that cross by His death and the shedding of His own blood? For without the shedding of blood, there is no remission of sin. He pays for our sin, and you, by simple faith, can be born into the family of God by the mighty power of the Holy Spirit. who is able to do exactly that. See, we're not asking you what you can do. We're asking you to believe what God can do, what God is able to do, what God has promised to do, not what some other person has promised to you and then didn't come through. We're talking about the God who cannot lie, and Him saying to you, believe on the Lord Jesus Christ, and thou shalt be saved. Not thou might be saved, not thou could be saved, but you will be saved if you'll believe on Him. John 6:47 became my life's verse many years ago, and if somebody comes up to me and they were to say to me, preacher, would you sign my Bible? I always will do so if I can tell you about my favorite verse when I sign. For my favorite verse comes from the Gospel of John, chapter number 6 and verse number 47. John chapter 6 and verse 47. You say, well, why is that your favorite verse? It is my favorite verse because for many years I believed that if I didn't do right, I had to be saved again. And so I tell people, there was a period of time in my life where I got saved many times, but then I realized that you can only be saved one time because you can only be born one time. And if you're born into the family of God once, that's all that's necessary. And so the Bible says, verily, verily, I say unto you, and this is Jesus speaking, he that believeth on me. You see, that is a one-time belief. This is not a continual belief, as some people say. You must continue to believe. You say, you mean I can believe and then quit believing? No. It's just that it's not something whereby you have to say, well, I must continue. If I don't continue, then I won't have it. No, friend, he that believeth on me hath. The moment you believe, present tense becomes yours. You have at that moment everlasting life. It will never change. That life will never go away. It will always be your life with Him, because it is exactly that, everlasting life. And so he says, if we say that we have fellowship with Him and walk in darkness, we lie and do not the truth. But if we walk in the light, as He is in the light, we have fellowship one with another, and the blood of Jesus Christ, His Son, cleanseth us from all sin. Now you say, if I knew I could do it, if I knew I could hold out, if I knew I could measure up, if I knew I could last, I'd do it. Friend, it's right here. It tells you that. He says to you, the blood of Jesus Christ, His Son, cleanseth us from the sin that we commit while we're standing there talking to Him? No. All sin. How much is all? Means all. All sin. It's all taken away. As Dr. Curtis Hudson used to say, whenever you trust Christ as your Savior, His blood cleanses you of the sins of the past, cleanses you of the sins of the present, and will cleanse you of the sins of the future. And you say, so I can get saved and sin all I want to and still go to heaven. Friend, if you get saved, I can promise you, you won't want to. to salvation, that you will want to be so close to Him every day that it'll make all the difference in the world. Join us again for the Bible Believers broadcast.
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1: Well, hello, dear neighbor. We've come to Friday already. Let me get my breath. Here we go. Hang on. I got it. And I'm so thankful that you're listening today. Renee Flood. Renee is one of our professors. She is a brain. She worked in the aerospace industry for years. She's raised four good kids. And Renee, it's your birthday. Happy birthday. And then it's our son-in-law, Chris Venera's birthday today. Chris is a man of God. I've got great plans for Chris here at our church. If the Lord tarries and I live, I'd love to sit under his ministry someday. He is a great man of God. And then today, I'll get a song up, and then I'll tell you about my vacation today. Today and tomorrow. Not tomorrow, but today. I'm going to tell you about it momentarily. It is well with my soul. This is Pastor's Conference 2025. The men's choir, about 300 men sing together.

here's my vacation. It's men and boys camp out tonight, and they come home tomorrow afternoon. I go up every Friday about 12 or 1 o'clock. Now, fellas, you're going to have to be ahead of the traffic. It's only 30 miles from here, and we get up in those redwoods, and about 6 blocks from the campground, and we're in the woods, and it's beautiful. We go over a big old bridge, way up high, wooden bridge, but about 6 blocks away is a Starbucks. Yeah, it's great. Well, here's what I do. I do this every year. I go over about 12 or 1 o'clock, and I go to Mount Hermon Christian Conference Center. That's where R.A. Torrey began that. And I pull under a shade tree, and I sleep for about 20 minutes. Oh, I open up my windows, put my seat back, and I fall. It's my annual nap, 20 minutes, sometimes 30, but never really. Well, probably 20 minutes. And I sleep, I snore. And when I snore, I wake myself up. Then I go get a coffee, and I go to the camp. And it is the most enjoyable time. So I'm looking forward to being with you fellas tonight. I stand redeemed. Let's have this group sing for us. And then the Bible study, Exodus chapter 25 today.

0: building of the tabernacle is here in Exodus 25. And the tabernacle, God starts with the ark. The ark is so important. It wasn't very large. We're going to find the Bible says in verse 10, make an ark of sittim wood, and 2 cubits and a half shall be the length thereof, and 1.5 cubits the breadth thereof, and 1.5 cubits the height. It's very, very small. But God is going to have many things in there, but one of the things he's putting is the law. And that is to travel with the traveling tent that was the tabernacle. Very, very important. Thou shalt overlay it. God's so thorough. Thou shalt overlay it with pure gold within, without. And overlay it. Thou shalt upon a crown of gold upon about. And thou shalt cast 4 rings of gold. Look at verse number 13. And thou shalt make staves, overlay them with gold. Thou shalt put staves in the rings by the side of the ark. And the staves shall be a ring of the ark, not be taken from it. These 4 corners all had these rings there, so you could put the poles through there. And you could carry it. You did not carry it on a cart. They found that out later. They didn't carry it like they wanted to carry it. They carried it the way God intended. You know, God is so thorough. And here he's saying, here's the height, here's the width, here's the breadth, here's the length of it, here's what you're going to put in it, here's what it is, and you're going to put cherubims on top. Verse 20, the cherubims shall reach forth their wings on high, covering the mercy seat with their wings, and their faces shall look one another. So they're looking, these cherubims are facing one another, and thou shalt put the mercy seat upon the ark, and that covering shall go, and I will meet with thee. And commune with thee. That's what God wants. God says, I'm doing all this so I can meet with you. I can talk to you. Come into his presence. And his word is there. God's so thorough. Everything. God's thorough with building this tabernacle. God's thorough about building a mansion. He's building a mansion right now for me. He says it's going to be 1,500 miles high, 1,500 miles wide, all the length of it, and it's going to be patterns of stories. I don't know if how it's all going to look, but it's going to be beautiful. And God says, I'm preparing a place for you. And if I go and prepare a place for you, I will come again. We have such a wonderful God. He loves us. He loves you. He loves me. I know on this earth, I know as we travel down here, there's all these different tests that many are in the hospital today having tests for the heart or for diabetes or for this or for that. Many of you have your heart that stops during the night. You have to be on one of those breathing machines. I know all that. Many of you are suffering through cancer. I know all that. But this down here is so brief. God says you live to be about 70. And those days are full of hardship. Job 5:3 or 5:7. They're hard days ahead of us. But friend, when we think of eternity, I am going to a city where the roses never fade. Oh, thank God for that city. And he said, I'm preparing that place for you, that where I am, there ye may be also. And there'll be no pain, there'll be no sorrow, there'll be no sickness, there'll be no backslidden children, there'll be no heartache, there'll be nothing but eternal bliss with our God and our Savior. Well, that's the end of our broadcast today. I know it's Saturday tomorrow. Let's all do something for church on Sunday. Let's sweep the sidewalks. Let's plant some flowers, or let's do something. Let's cut the lawn. Let's clean the auditorium. Let's clean the restrooms. Let's clean the various classrooms. Let's go out soul winning. Let's knock on doors. Let's pass Bibles tomorrow. Let's talk to people about the Lord. Let's lead people to Christ. Let's be practicing our music and getting involved in usher station, every single one of us. That's Sunday, would be a great day in God's house. I hope that you'll be faithful to God's house. Father, bless our dear listeners this day. Give each one a great day as we seek to live for Thee. In Jesus' precious name, amen.
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0: Your boss at work may not know your religious rights as a Christian. 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
1: Today's legal case is from the files of the Christian Law Association. Here's attorney David Gibbs, Jr.
0: Ted had started at a new factory job, one that he was so grateful to have. He loved the job that he had. Things were great for the first several months, but then his manager announced mandatory overtime on Sundays for the next 2 months. Ted kindly told his boss that he had church, but the boss said he could either work or he could quit. Ted called us at the Christian Law Association, concerned over the possibility of losing his job. Our attorneys assured Ted that his boss was not correct in this instance, as Ted had every right to request a religious accommodation. Let me repeat that. Ted had every right to request a religious accommodation from this mandatory overtime that trampled on Ted's church attendance. We were happy to help Ted know exactly what to say and gave him all of the information that he needed. In America, they do not have the right to take Sunday and make it a normal work day. In America, your religious freedom to go to church is strongly protected by the law.
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1: Hey friend, welcome back to Bible Tract Echoes. I'm Micah McCurry, your host. Thank you so much for joining me once again today. I'm going to ask you, if you would, to go back to Genesis chapter 1. We're going to spend a good amount of time here. This is a pretty foundational chapter for the rest of the Bible. There are approximately, I want to say, 1,100 chapters in the Bible. And we're going to spend a bit of time in Genesis chapter 1 over the coming weeks. We may take a pause from it here and there, but I appreciate so much you being willing to dive in with me as we really discuss these incredible, powerful, potent words found in Genesis chapter 1. We actually look today at the first four words. In the beginning, God. Genesis 1 and verse 1. In the beginning, God. I mentioned back on Monday of this week those simple words. In these four simple words, we are introduced to the Eternal One, who was and is and always will be. As we look at these few words, we have to focus in on the who, the what, the when, the where, the why of God's Word, because that's how God has revealed Himself to us. And God said, and God said, and God said, and God said, repeated multiple times through Genesis chapter number 1, I want to look at this fact of the book that you may very well be holding in your lap right now. Why did God make sure we received the book? We looked back earlier this week because we needed salvation. We need to know that Christ is our Savior. We need to know God's Son, and that is revealed to us through His Word. His Word is truth. And if you're listening right now and you don't know Christ, you don't have the peace that passes all understanding, I'd love for you to reach out to me. I had someone just the other day text me. I'm going to give you my number in just a moment. They texted me with some questions about eternity. What a wonderful thing. No greater joy that a Christian can have than to tell a lost person, someone that is willing to acknowledge they aren't sure about their eternal destiny, to share the truth of God's Word. You can text me right now. If you're unsure about salvation, text me at 309-316-7240. Why did God give us His Word? For salvation, for sanctification, and for service. God didn't save His people. God didn't save you. If you are under the sound of my voice listening and you know Christ is your Savior, He didn't just save you for you to sit and sour. He did so for you to become more like Him and to serve. So we looked at why He made sure we received the Word of God. But what did God do to make sure we received this book? We talked about the servants He used, the people that went through such hard, arduous persecution in many cases to get us God's Word. He used people. Now, He did so in many times in miraculous ways, but I'm thankful for the fact that God wants to use people. We are not just automatons. We're not just robots with no free will. No, He created us with free will, and He wants us to participate in His plan. St. Peter 1:21, for the prophecy came not in old time by the will of man, but holy men of God spake as they were moved by the Holy Ghost. They endured great suffering. I'm so thankful for the fact that there are those that came before that paid a price, a high price, so that we could hold God's Word. Why what, when. When did God start ensuring? When did he start this process to make sure we would receive his word? Actually, it was all the way back at the beginning. This is not something he decided as a late stage project. This is not something he decided in the new millennium. No, he started all the way back in Genesis 1. And God said things all the way back then that he allowed to be recorded in his word so that we could have them today. He started all the way back at the very beginning, from the start all the way to the finish, all the way to the end. He gave us his word. He has preserved his word from Genesis to Revelation, from creation to consummation or completion. God has ensured that his word was secure. But who? Who next? Who did God make sure would receive his word? Well, not just Christians, but sinners. You see, God doesn't just go eeny, meeny, miny, moe, and then duck, duck, goose, and pick people to go to heaven. No, it is offered to all. Salvation for is a whosoever will gospel. God's word confronts sin, but also offers redemption. A fact I'm so thankful for. Romans 3:23, for all have sinned and come short of the glory of God. And as I alluded to earlier, if that's you today, you've realized, I don't know Christ. You know, many people will sit in church for months, if not years, and never come to a saving knowledge of Christ. They may have their ears tickled, if you will, from the pulpit. They may hear a good word. They may leave a little bit more encouraged. But ultimately, eternity will tell the tale. Do you know Christ? Romans 5:8, but God commended or proved his love toward us in that while we were yet sinners, Christ died for us. Who did God make sure would receive his word? Sinners, but also Christians, the saints, those that have accepted. There's more in that book than just for lost people. Absolutely, it tells the glorious gospel of Jesus, but also tells us how we can get to know him better and be more like him. But God's word has also been given to scoffers, those that, though they will be provided ample opportunity, will not accept. But that doesn't mean they're not going to get the same opportunity. There will be scoffers, those that do not believe, those that are wicked of heart and mind, but they will not be convinced of their sin. They will revel in it. And yet God's word is offered to all. Whether a man is of the most evil persuasion or not, God can, and if the man so allows, will save him to the glory of God. I'm thankful he can save quote-unquote good people, but I'm very thankful he can save those that are wicked as well. Next, where? Where did God reveal himself? Well, he did so through creation. He did so through conscience, but he's also done through chiefly through his commandments, through his written word. Creation reveals that God is. You can't look at creation and think, oh, that just exploded into being. No, a God made that. Conscience reveals that we are accountable. But the written word of God reveals who God is and how sinners might be saved. So what are we supposed to do with it? What do we do with God's word? Will we have to subject ourselves to it? For salvation, for sanctification, for service, we must search the word for ourselves. We shouldn't require our leaders, our parents, our pastor to spoon feed us. And we should not be a sickly Christian. Spiritual weakness, though I am so prone to it as well, is not inevitable. It's often the result of neglect. We can all starve ourselves of the goodness of God's word. We shouldn't do that. But lastly, and here's where we land the plane this week, we must share his word. God didn't give us something that has been preserved for thousands of years for it to be the end of the line, for it not to be passed on. Why? Because lost souls require it. Romans 10, verse 14, how then shall they call on him in whom they have not believed? And how shall they believe in him of whom they have not heard? People are not saved. Even your children, if they were raised in a Christian home, they're not saved by osmosis. They're not saved by proximity to church. The Bible tells us we're not saved by baptism or good works or good intentions. They must hear and respond to the Word of God. Why must we share His Word? Because lost souls require it. Because our Savior requires it. His last command should be our first priority. Matthew 28, verse 19 begins, "Go ye therefore and teach all nations." It continues on, "teaching them to observe all things whatsoever I have commanded you." Sharing the Word of God is not an optional ministry for the enthusiastic few. This should not be the 10% doing 90% of the work. This should be 100% of God's people doing 100% of the work. Sharing the Word is not optional. It's an expectation of our Savior. If we love God, we'll love His truth. If we love His truth, we will want others to hear it. You see, the book, this book, "In the beginning God, and God said, and God said, and God said," He's revealed Himself to us through His Word. That's basically, we hold the physical matter of "and God said" in our hands. The book explains who God is. It explains who we are. It explains what's wrong. And it explains how it can be made right. God has spoken. God has preserved His Word. And He's placed it, praise Him forever, in our reach. You can have it. I have it. What will we do with it, though? That's the last question. What will you do with what He has said? How long you spend with God's book will determine how well you know the author. Look back on the last 7 days and ask yourself, how many of those days did I spend any time with God's book? Was it 2 of 7? Was it 5 of 7? Was it 0 of 7? I'm thankful for Christian radio. I'm thankful for Christian podcasts. But as I alluded to earlier, don't let your pastor, a broadcast or a podcast, spoon feed you God's Word. Search it. Study it. Mine out the truths of God's Word for yourself. Thank you so much for listening today. We're going to continue not just in Genesis chapter 1, but also, Lord willing, very soon, we're going to spend a little time focusing in on the founder of Bible Tracts Incorporated, Dr. Paul Levine. Have some exciting things to share with you in the coming days. Have a great day for His glory. We'll talk to you soon. God bless.

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0: international headquarters of the Sword of the Lord Publishers and Ministries here in downtown Murfreesboro, Tennessee, here in the greater Nashville area in the heart of Tennessee, with Tennessee, the USA, and the world at heart. This is Making a Difference, and I'm Dr. Shelton Smith. What a joy it is to welcome you. Here we are, Friday. It's toward the end of the week, and we've had a good time having you along with us all week long. Some of you maybe just once in a while, but we're always glad when you join us for the broadcast. Remember, our Sword of the Lord Men's Conference is coming November 6 and 7, and I want you to get registered, guys, anytime now. Get a buddy to come with you. 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And at the same time, go to the Sword of the Lord website to check out the details, or check our newspaper, the Sword of the Lord paper. Details are there as well. Now, this weekend, I'm going to be at the Faith Baptist Church in Beaver Springs, Pennsylvania, Sunday morning and Sunday night. Now, we have this church that has three radio stations on which this airs, and so those of you who hear us on those stations from Faith Baptist Church there in Beaver Springs, Pennsylvania. Folks, listen, this will be a wonderful time for us to get acquainted. I hope you'll be there Sunday morning or Sunday night or both. I would look forward and be delighted to see you there. And then come Monday and Tuesday, I'll be over at the Mountain Lake Independent Baptist Church in Oakland, Maryland. They also have a radio station that many of you are listening right now on, and so I hope you'll plan to be with us Monday night, the Tuesday morning sessions, and then Tuesday night as well. That's Mountain Lake Independent Baptist Church in Oakland, Maryland. So, folks, listen. If you're living in that area, and if you're listening to me now, don't miss out. Plan to be there. I'd love to see you, shake your hand, and get acquainted. So we'll see you at one of these meetings, either in Beaver Springs, Pennsylvania, or in Oakland, Maryland this week. All right, we're going to hear now the rest of the message on Heaven is a Special Place, and I trust it'll be a help to you. Here we go.
1: Over in those two chapters in Revelation, the last two chapters, we learn quite a bit about what Heaven is. It is a very special place, not only because it is a place with a special location, but it also is a very special because it is a special city. If you want to look there at those two chapters, we have an amazing description of what heaven is going to be. It is called, in chapter 21, it is called the Holy City. And I believe it is called the Holy City because verse 27 says, "There shall in no wise enter into it anything that defiles, neither whatsoever works abomination or makes a lie." So it can be called the Holy City. Not only that, but it is also called that great city, the Holy Jerusalem, in verse 10. And verse 11 says, having the glory of God. Because God's glory emanates in every direction, in fact, is an integral part of the light of the city. Because of that, it is called that great city, the Holy Jerusalem. And not only that, but this city is a four-square city. It is a four-square city, 1,200 miles long, 1,200 miles wide, and 1,200 miles high. All of that is given here in this chapter. This city, 1,200 miles in each direction, is quite an expanse of space. The Bible also says that the gates to heaven are made of pearl. Now, you go across the street to the shopping center, to a jewelry store, and you'll discover pearls to be quite an expensive item. But in heaven, the gates are made of pearl. Not only gates of pearl, but streets of gold. In fact, the Bible says pure gold. Pure gold. Somebody tells the story about someone coming from heaven back to earth and seeing all of the little pieces of gold and things that we value so highly. And the fellow just commented and said, "Oh, pavement, pavement." Uh-huh. Now that's the way it is in heaven. The streets paved with gold. And we'll not nearly be so enamored by it, I'm sure, because it will be the commonplace. The foundations of the city made of topaz and emerald and other diamonds and precious stones. The Bible says in verse 22 of this 21st chapter that there is no need for a central place of worship and assembly, because the Father and the Son, the Lord God Almighty, and the Lamb are the temple of it. The temple is to be a living temple. They are to be the center of attraction in its entirety. Verse 23 says there'll be no need for the sun to continue to shine. There'll be no need for the light of the moon, because two things will lighten the city. Number one, the glory of God will simply radiate all over the city, and the Lamb of God also will be a bright, shining light, providing light for the city. Then verse 25 tells us that the gates of heaven never close. The gates of heaven never close, and night never falls on that city. The gates are not closed by day, and he says there's not going to be any night, so the gates will not be closed. It is a special city. Verse 1 of chapter 22 says that a river runs through the center of the city, providing nourishment for the city. Verse 2 suggests that the tree of life bears 12 manner of fruit, and it is a perpetual bearing tree. Every month, fruit is born on that tree. I have people ask me all kinds of questions about heaven, and I don't always know the answer. One of the questions that people ask sometimes, are we going to do any eating in heaven? I don't know whether we're going to do any eating or not. Some of us have eaten enough to last for a while, and we may not need to for a while. I'm speaking for myself now. I'm not talking about you. But at the same time, I kind of get the impression from reading the early part of this chapter 22 that there may be some eating in heaven. Otherwise, why the trees bearing the fruit, and why the perpetual bearing of it, and so on and so forth? It seems to imply that there may be some of that in heaven. Also, the Bible says that heaven, a special city, because there'll be no more death, there'll be no need for graveyards and cemeteries, there'll be no more need for hospitals and mortuaries, because there'll be no more pain, no death, no crying, no tears. All of that's in chapter 21 and verse 4. All of that, the Bible says, all of this, the tears, the death, the pain and the crying, all of that is passed away. It is former things, but not current. And, of course, referring to what took place here on the earth, the tears, the death, the pain and the crying, but former and certainly not present at that time. Heaven, yes, is a very special place, a very special city it is, and it is a place very special because it's prepared for a very special people. Now, the Bible says in chapter 21 here in verse 3 that God intends that His dwelling shall be with men. Behold, the tabernacle of God is with men. He will dwell with them. They shall be His people. God Himself shall be with them and be their God. You'll notice He says in verse 7 that those who are the overcomers shall have great inheritance in heaven. He that overcomes shall inherit all things, and I will be his God, and he shall be my son. And then we learn in verse 27 of the 21st chapter, that those who have their names written in the book of life are to be allowed to enter in to heaven. Notice it. He precedes it by saying that none of the things that defile or work abomination or make a lie shall enter into heaven, but only they which are written in the Lamb's book of life. Now, it is interesting, and if you'll note with me, the last verse of chapter 20 said that whosoever was not found written in the book of life was cast into the lake of fire. Those whose names are not in the book of life go to hell. Chapter 28, verse 15. The last verse of this 21st chapter say that it is necessary for the names to be in there, and those that are recorded there in the book of life, those are the ones that are allowed to enter in. And we've already learned the gates of heaven never close. But that'll not be an issue. It'll not be a matter, because we're not going to be coming to heaven by our own strength and by our own power. We'll not be able to push our way in or forge past or cheat and get in, because we'll not be there under our own strength and power anyway. We're there only by the privilege that is accorded to us by the blood of Jesus shed at Calvary one day for our sin and for our salvation. That's the only way, and it is by that we will be powered by the blood. That's the reason why we can sing. There's power in the blood. We will be powered by the blood of Jesus to enter in. And our names, thus recorded in the book of life, will allow us entrance into the city. In fact, this, of course, is right in line with what Jesus had said all along. You remember in the conversation with Nicodemus, he said, Nicodemus, except a man be born again, he cannot see the kingdom of God. And he repeated it again in verse 5 and again in verse 7. Except a man be born again, he cannot see the kingdom of God. Listen, you cannot go to heaven unless you're born again. You may be a church member. You noted, as Mike spoke a few moments ago, and he spoke about having been a religious person. in the way that some people define religion. He spoke about having an attachment to a church. And listen, all of that is very much true with many people across the world today. There may be folks sitting right here this morning. You may be a church member. But listen, if you're counting on being a church member getting you to heaven, you need to read what God has to say here. And God has some very startling news to announce to you. Being a church member will not get you to heaven. Doing other things, being a religious person, will not get you to heaven. But this is what will. Being born again. Some folks say, well, I'm not sure that I know what that's all about. Well, read your Bible and you'll discover right quickly that God says we need to be born into His family, have our names written in the Lamb's Book of Life, and when we do that, then we'll be able to go to heaven. That's what we're looking for. That's what we expect to happen. That's what we believe ought to happen in everybody's life. And so we simply say to you, as Jesus said, you must be born again. You got to be born again. You got to be saved. You got to come to Christ. And if you expect to go to heaven, it's going to have to be on those terms, because the best energy and power that you can muster is not going to bring you even close to the gates of heaven. And so we have it here. And we learn also in verse 4 of chapter 22 that the name of Jesus shall be upon the foreheads of those whose names are written in the Lamb's Book of Life. Now, I've had all kinds of folks ask me about the mark of the beast. And you read earlier in the book of Revelation, it says that there will come a time during the tribulation when the mark or the name or the number of the beast will need to be one of those three. The mark or the name or the number of the beast will need to be recorded or imprinted either upon the right hand or upon the forehead in order for the folks then to buy or sell. And I know all kinds of people everywhere who are all the time interested in the mark of the beast, wondering what the mark of the beast is, thinking maybe they saw the mark of the beast. I've never, in all of my years, I've never had anybody ask me about the mark of the name of Jesus upon the foreheads of those that are saved and in heaven. That's interesting. I think it just reflects the fact that our carnal natures, we have a tendency to be more interested in the bizarre than we do in that which is rich and spiritual and holy and just and good. And so here again, it is important, and the imprint of the name of Jesus upon the foreheads of those here already in heaven, already there, already with the name imprinted there, indicating that we belong to Him and He belongs to us. And we have to be born again if that's to be the case in our life. And of course, often the question is asked, what are we going to do in heaven anyway? But I think heaven is a very special place also because of a very special service that should be done there. Sometimes we've kind of gotten the impression that heaven's going to be a place where we'll just all lazy around in hammocks and drink lemonade, you know, just really loaf our eternity away. But I don't get the impression of that at all. I think there's a whole different matter. I think heaven is going to be an action center. I think it's going to be a place where there's going to be a lot of activity, a lot of things taking place, and one of the reasons why that I sense that is because this third verse in chapter 22 says that His servants shall serve Him. I think we're going to know a service in the service of the Lord Jesus like nothing any of us have ever known before. I think we're going to get in on things, be a part of some things in a relationship with Him and in a service to Him, so rich and exciting and thrilling that it'll so far excel anything we've ever been able to do before. It'll just be
0: well, dear friends, it's time for us to wrap it up today. Let me thank you for being along with us. And at the same time, let me say, I trust that this message, heaven is a special place, has been a blessing to you. And at the same time, here's our contact information, and I'd love to hear from you. Dr. Shelton Smith at P.O. Box 1099, Murfreesboro, Tennessee, 37133. 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Do have a great, blessed, and fruitful rest of the day, and goodbye for now.

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0: Dustin and Brandy Getches of Jasonville are sharing this day of broadcasting with you in memory of Dustin's dad, Danny. Thank you for making a difference today with your thoughtful support, Dustin and Brandy. 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

0: this is David Snyder, President of Baptist International Missions Incorporated, welcoming you to today's broadcast of Moments for Missions under the direction of our Vice President, Dr. J.B. Godfrey.
1: Brian Stensis and his wife Sherry served faithfully for many years in the country of Uganda. At that time, after they went, their son Andrew, and then Keith, and then Matthew and their families, and their single daughter Alicia, they all ended up in Uganda. But now they're scattered a little bit. Andrew's pastoring a church in Ohio, and Brian and Sherry are serving the Lord here in the United States. And yesterday I started this article that Brian penned called Retirement or Redirection. What does a missionary do when they become physically unable to stay on the field? And if you're interested in that, go back to our website, BIMI.org, and find yesterday's radio broadcast and hear the first part of this. And so many of the ways that he and his wife are serving the Lord now, even though they're no longer living overseas. Well, Brother Brian says, we are still able, that is he and Sherry, to teach and to preach in missions conferences and family conferences, which allows us to continue challenging churches about the importance of worldwide evangelism. And we are also currently working on a book, something many have requested, sharing our missionary experiences and the lessons God has taught us through the years. Our desire is that these accounts will encourage others to trust God fully and obey His call without hesitation. Our church family occasionally jokes by asking whether we are visitors or whether we have checked the dictionary definition of retirement. And when we look around the congregation, it's a tremendous blessing to see individuals we have led to Christ and those we have discipled now faithfully serving the Lord. That fruit reminds us that ministry is never wasted, and that God continues His work through faithful servants in every season of life. We may have had to slow down, but we have not stopped serving. And in a world as troubled and wicked as ours, and with countless souls still without Christ, this is no time to step aside completely. Instead, it's a time to adjust, to refocus, and faithfully continue to do what we can while we can. Those of us to whom God has blessed with age and physical issues know and understand our personal limitations. If you're at that stage of life, do you think you have to do everything you used to, or that you're out of God's will if you cannot? As long as God gives strength and opportunity, we desire to remain steadfast, serving Him and reaching others for Christ. Well, that's a wonderful testimony of how God uses folk, and I would have to identify with that getting older. In fact, tomorrow, I'll be older still. I won't be on the radio tomorrow. But God still uses us as we mature. I'll put it that way. If you're interested in seeing how God uses people, go again on our website, www.bimi.org, and find the list there. We have two lists of people who are no longer serving on the overseas mission field. The first list is what we call ARM, A-R-M, which are those assisting and relief missionaries who go across the world for fill-in for other missionaries and pastors. And then there's a list of those who are retired or emeritus. And of course, emeritus means retired with honor. And many of those people are still serving the Lord faithfully in spite of their limitations and their age. Thank the Lord for these faithful servants who continue to serve Christ.
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0: now we bring you Viewpoint with Pete Stevenson discussing the Bible's view of family relationships. Today we're concluding our discussion of the topic, the family, in Ephesians. In Ephesians 5, verses 22 through chapter 6 and verse 4, the longest New Testament passage dealing with the family, Paul discusses the interpersonal relationships that should mark the members of your home. Quite naturally, he begins with the husband and wife, and also quite naturally, he ends with the children. Today, I'd like to look at the first four verses of chapter 6, as I consider this wider aspect of the family unit. Let me read the verses. Children, obey your parents in the Lord, for this is right. Honor thy father and mother, which is the first commandment with promise, that it may be well with thee, and thou mayest live long on the earth. And ye fathers, provoke not your children to wrath, but bring them up in the nurture and admonition of the Lord. Initially, Paul exhorts the children to obey their parents. There are three things to note about this word obey. In the first place, it indicates effectual listening, hearing, and carrying out some command. Secondly, it's a present tense verb. In the Greek language, that means that it is to be a continual, ongoing action, not merely a one-time obedience. Finally, the obedience is in the Lord, considered as a religious obligation. In other words, the child's obedience to his parents is just as sacred as soul-winning or any other religious obligation. He must honor them with his obedience and with a proper attitude as he obeys. The child's responsibility to obey his parents rests on the Lord's command given first in Exodus 20 and verse 12. This was the fifth of the Ten Commandments, the moral law given to guide Israel in its daily life. In that command, God had made a promise. Those children who obeyed would be given a long life, not necessarily long in the length of years lived. Most probably, this should be understood as a life that fulfills all of the years that God wills for the individual, a good, full life. Paul adds a caution to the fathers, the term most probably used as the representative of the parents because of his position of leadership in the home. The parents should not provoke their children to wrath, exasperating them through unfair or wrongly administered punishment. They should not harangue their children. Instead, the parents should bring up the children in the nurture and admonition of the Lord. That phrase, nurture and admonition, refers to training, both by punishment and by instruction. These are done of the Lord so as to avoid these inconsistencies in the parent-child relationship that the flesh is bound to produce. John Chrysostom, known as the golden-tongued orator of early Christianity, said, "Higher than every painter, higher than every sculptor, and than all artists do I regard him who is skilled in the art of forming the soul of children." These words agree fully with the words here of Paul, as he makes the rearing of children a matter of highest priority in the home. As I conclude my look at this passage this week, let me urge you to set the same priority in your family.
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0: Dustin and Brandy Getches of Jasonville are sharing this day of broadcasting with you in memory of Dustin's dad, Danny. Thank you for making a difference today with your thoughtful support, Dustin and Brandy. God bless you today as you remember Dad.

This is Pastor Darrell Cox, pastor of the Trinity Baptist Church in Mocksville, North Carolina. We're so glad that you've tuned in to our program today, and we hope that you'll stay tuned for the next 15 minutes. We'll have a word of prayer, then a song, then a sermon from the Word of God. Again, let me say thank you for tuning in to our program today. Our Heavenly Father, please use us today on this broadcast to be a blessing to our listeners. Save that one today that hears this message that's not saved. May they come to the Lord Jesus Christ and trust Him today for salvation. And then, Father, we pray for others today that are sick and struggling, those that are discouraged and depressed. God, help them today, Lord, to find victory in the Lord Jesus Christ. Help that one that's away from God, backslid, cold, indifferent. Help them to get back on track and back in fellowship today, we pray. Lord, we thank you for your goodness to us. Thank you for this open door that you've opened for us to be on the radio stations. And may you use us and fill us with your Spirit today, we pray in Jesus' name and for his sake, amen. Well, this is Pastor Darrell Cox speaking to you today from the radio room here at the Trinity Baptist Church, and we appreciate so very much your listening in. If you'd like to write us, you may do so by writing us at Trinity Baptist Church, 2722 Highway 601 South, Mocksville, North Carolina, 27028. Thank you to those of you that do write us. Thank you for every card and letter. And we appreciate them, and you'll never know this side of heaven how much that they encourage us. And then also, not only with the mailing address where you can write us, you have our driving directions to the church. Sunday morning, our Sunday school hours at 10 a.m., and classes for all ages from the nurseries up through the adult classes. At 11 o'clock, our morning service, where our choir will sing. We'll have other songs from other members, and then a message from the Word of God. And then more of the same of that on Sunday evening, also at 7 o'clock. And then we run buses, a number of buses and vans. If you need help getting to church, call us at 336-284-2404. Leave your name, your address in the office with the secretaries or on the answer machines, and we'll recontact you and get it lined up for you to ride one of our buses to Sunday school. And so we're going to play a song today on the broadcast for you, and then I'll come right back to the book of Acts and the 26th chapter.

0: in Acts 26 and verse number 24, it says, "And as he thus spake for himself," Paul meaning, "it said, Festus said with a loud voice, Paul, thou art beside thyself, much learning doth make thee mad. And he said, I am not mad, most noble Festus, but speak forth the words of truth and soberness. For the king knoweth of these things, before whom I speak freely. For I am persuaded that none of these things are hidden from him, for this thing was not done in a corner. King Agrippa, believest thou the prophets? I know that thou believest. Then Agrippa said unto Paul, Almost thou persuaded me to be a Christian." Speaking to you on things that persuaded me to be a Christian. I said on Monday, a home that was falling apart persuaded me to be a Christian. Number two, I said a heart that was heavy from sin that knew it needed something. Then a helpful mother that turned us the direction toward the church. Then the Holy Scriptures was preached when I went to church. Then, let me say, the Holy Spirit conviction. Holy Spirit conviction. You know, friend, that's something today we don't hear much about. But let me tell you something. Jesus said in John 6:44, "Except my Father which has sent me draw him, no man can come to me, except my Father which hath sent me draw him." I believe that the Spirit of God uses the Scriptures, and I believe that the Father uses the Holy Spirit with the Holy Scriptures to bring conviction. And friend, without conviction, a man cannot be saved. You know, the Bible talks about in Titus 3:5, "Not by works of righteousness which we have done, but according to his mercy hath saved us, by the washing of regeneration," listen to this, "and the renewing of the Holy Ghost." Friend, we've about ruled out the Spirit of God when we talk about salvation. But I still believe in conviction, that a sinner must feel the conviction of God, that they need to know they're lost and that they're convicted about their lost condition. See? And the Holy Spirit of God dealt with me from the Sunday that my mom got saved all that week until the next Sunday night. And I'd done been in church that Sunday morning. I went to church that Sunday night after she got saved. We went back on that Wednesday night. We went to Sunday school and church the next Sunday morning. And then by that Sunday night of the next week, that was 2 weeks that God had been dealing with me and working on me. And by then, friend, I was ready. Now, sometimes it may not be that a person hears the gospel and, brother, they get under conviction the very first time they hear it, and they yield and they come to Christ and be saved. But there's some people that gets under conviction for a good long while. But let me tell you, it's dangerous to put it off just hoping, well, one day I'll do it. You get that attitude, friend, let me tell you, I can tell you the story of a man that came to this church one time and visited this church, and I've never seen a man in my ministry under worse conviction. He came back the next Sunday with his family. He wept and cried under conviction. I went to see him in his house and sat in his living room with an open New Testament, tried to lead him to Christ. He wept and cried. He was under conviction. I went back a few weeks later, just a very short time later, and tried to lead him to Christ. And that man was as cold and almost made light of what I was saying. I'll tell you what happened. God, the Spirit of God, for about a month or 6 weeks, God was dealing with that man. And that man, some way, he continued to reject the gospel. And he continued to reject invitations. Till I don't know. But I'm going to tell you something. I'm not saying he can't get saved, but I'll tell you, I know this. There was a time when God was strongly pulling that man towards salvation, trying to get him saved, and that man rejected it. And I'm telling you, I don't believe somebody just can bow your head and just pray a prayer and get saved. I believe in Spirit of God conviction. I believe that the Spirit of God has to show a person they're lost and convict them of their sin. Now listen to me. There was Spirit of God conviction upon me. He used the Holy Scriptures. He used a holy man of God. And he used the preaching of God's Word. And the Holy Spirit drew me to himself. You know, it may be that there's somebody listening to me today on the radio, and you said, you know, preacher, God's been dealing with me about being saved. You know, friend, today God's dealing with you. Why don't you take care of business today and get on your knees there by the radio or in your automobile or in the workplace or wherever you are and call on the Lord today while God is nudging your heart and speaking to your heart. 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
0: Dustin and Brandy Getches of Jasonville are sharing this day of broadcasting with you in memory of Dustin's dad, Danny. 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
2: Hello, boys and girls. This is Mr. Bill. Welcome to the Children's Gospel Hour.

0: when was God born? You say, Mr. Bill, I know when God was born. Do you? Mr. Bill and Miss Nancy ask that question quite often to boys and girls, and we usually get an answer, and usually the answer is wrong. I wonder if your answer is right. You say, Mr. Bill, well, when was God born? Well, that's what our lesson's about today, and so we'll fill you in as we go. Well, John the Baptist was about to be born. John the Baptist was in the womb of his mother, Elizabeth. She was 6 months along, and suddenly Gabriel got the message from God again. Go down and talk to Mary. Ah, yes, precious Mary, who would soon to be the mother of Jesus, of course. And so Gabriel goes down there to Nazareth. There she was, maybe about a 15, 16-year-old girl, and she was getting married. Now, don't get the idea, you 16-year-olds, that you're supposed to get married. Things were a lot different back in those days than they are today. Joseph, the man she was going to marry, was in his 20s and was older, and I'm sure everything was A-OK with mom and dad and the parents and all that kind of thing. You don't want to try getting married at 16 today. Our culture, everything, just works against it. But they were going to get married, and she was looking forward to it. And Joseph was a carpenter and building things. And I wonder, maybe he was building her a home. I don't know that. But everything was so good. And here comes Gabriel. Wouldn't it wonderful? Wouldn't it be great if you could have an angel come and come into your room, into your bedroom, and start talking to you? Say, oh, Mr. Bill, I would be so thrilled if an angel came and talked to me. Are you kidding? You would be so scared, you'd be scared out of your wits. I'm serious. And when Gabriel came in, he sort of forgot to say the usual things. I don't know, maybe he was too excited about it. I don't know whether angels get excited or not. But anyhow, he came in and he said, Hail, thou that art highly favored, blessed art thou among women. And Mary went like, ah! Well, that's added. Mr. Mills add that, too, because I don't know whether she said anything, except the Bible says she was troubled. When she saw him, she was troubled at his saying. Yeah, and cast in her mind what manner of salutation this should be. Well, would you not be something like that? Yes, I know you would. You'd be scared when the angel came. Yeah, it would be something you're not used to. If you were seeing angels all the time, they'd be different. But angels do not come live in your house. They do not go around anywhere you are. Remember last time we talked about the fact that Mr. Bill said, likely you have never seen an angel. Yeah, no, sir, we just don't see them on a regular basis. And we find that she was troubled, and the angel says, Fear not, Mary. For thou hast found favor with God. Behold, thou shalt conceive in thy womb, bring forth a son, and shall call his name Jesus. He shall be great, shall be called the Son of the Highest, and the Lord God shall give unto him the throne of his father David. He shall reign over the house of Jacob forever, and of his kingdom there shall be no end. What a mouthful he had to say there. And what a great lesson that the Jewish people learned all their lives, and that is that God was going to come to be with us. Yes, back when Adam and Eve were there being thrown out of the garden, God made a promise. He said to the serpent, and by the way, he was speaking to the serpent there in the garden in the presence of Adam and Eve, and he says this, I will put enmity, that means anger, between thee and the woman. That means the devil and the woman. And between thy seed and her seed, it shall bruise thy head, and thou shalt bruise his heel. You say, Mr. Bill, that doesn't say anything about the coming Messiah to me. Well, that's because you're not a scholar. No, right, you're not. But really, it is talking about that. There was going to be a division, said God, between the people who were saved, that would be the seed of the righteous ones, and the seed of those who are evil, who reject Christ. There is going to be enmity. There's going to be war. And boy, is that coming true today. And we find that then the end is going to be that Messiah was going to be put to death. That's all in this. and that one day Satan would be totally destroyed and put into hell. You say, well, wait a minute, Mr. Bill, I thought he's already there. No, he's not. He's around the earth seeking whom he may devour, but he sure isn't in hell yet. Well, anyhow, that was the thing that was promised back in those days. So here comes this girl who's only about 15, 16 years old. You say, Mr. Bill, you keep changing the age. That's because I don't know what age she was. The Bible doesn't say. But imagine a teenager. Yeah, even though she was a little bit more mature than maybe the average 16-year-old today, I don't know, but it seems like it. But hey, all that he was saying to her of the whole plan of God from the beginning of the creation up and through Messiah, this is a lot to put on a girl like that. But God knew she was ready for it, and he gave it to her. And so she immediately says, whoa, hold it a minute. How can this be, seeing I know not a man? See, she was not married at this time. And back in those days, girls were pure, especially in Israel, because if they weren't, they had that bad little thing that they did called putting them to death. That's right. If you were doing that, and the Bible commanded that. So if girls messed around, boys messed around, they were put to death if they were caught. And so, generally speaking, they were very pure, and Mary was that way. She said, I can't have a baby because I have not done anything like that. I am a pure girl. And we find that Gabriel says, don't worry about it. The Holy Ghost shall come upon thee, and the power of the highest shall overshadow thee. Therefore also that holy thing which shall be born of thee shall be called the Son of God. So who specifically was the father of this child? It was the Holy Ghost. That's right. The Holy Ghost is the one who put the seed inside of her that would grow up and become Jesus that we know. So there was no earthly father involved. He didn't say, go get married to Joseph, and then you'll have a child. You know, that's what happened with Elizabeth, right? God said to Zacharias, you go home, and you and your wife have a child. It wasn't said this way for Joseph. No, he was to have absolutely nothing to do physically with this baby that was being born. This was the child of God. Perhaps you say, well, Mr. Bill, isn't this then when God was born? Right, because here's Jesus, he's God, we know that, and so he's born. Well, this is when people think of it. When we ask the boys and girls in our Bible clubs, particularly those who have not been to church a lot, that's what they say. He was born on Christmas Day. And they're thinking of Jesus being born, and of course Jesus is God, and they get that confused. Maybe some of you have done the same thing. But may I say to you, Jesus always was. He always was. He was in the beginning with God. And there was no beginning of God. But when I say the beginning, I'm talking about of the earth and things that we know here. You see, he was the creator. John tells us in the book of John, all things were made by him. And without him was not anything made that was made. It's talking about Jesus. Yeah, so he was there all that back time. He's been there for eternity. You say, well, Mr. Bill, and then what was being born, and how is this? Well, what happened was, don't forget, that God can make himself into any form he wants to. Isn't that right? God is a spirit, so there is no body to him. When Jesus, prior to coming to be with Mary, he had no form at all. He was a spirit. And what happened was, he came in the form of that little baby seed that was put into Mary. Now, today we have these machines, you know, and they can check out what kind of baby you're going to have. They can see in there. And did you know, boys and girls, when they take those contraptions and they start looking inside your mama, they can see hands, they can see feet, they can see lots of things in there. And that baby's moving around. They can see the baby. You know that, because sometimes the baby will kick, right? And the mama sometimes say, feel here, and that's that baby is moving around in there. And so you see all that, right? Well, indeed, this baby was God in human flesh, the Lord Jesus Christ. Now, maybe you didn't know this, but Jesus did appear in the Old Testament in different forms. One specific one that I'll mention is when Abram was sitting out there in the desert on a cool day of 100 and some degrees. That's about right. Anyhow, and all of a sudden, these three men came walking in the desert out for a little walk in 120, 130 degree weather. Yes. And, of course, he said, oh, we got to give them some food. We got to take care of them. And he brings them all into his house. Turns out that one of them was the Son of God. Yes. So the Lord Jesus came in the form of a man in the Old Testament. So it's not surprising then that he would come in the form of a baby here. And of course, a seed that would be put inside of Mary. Anything is possible with God, right? So the seed was put in there and that little seed began to grow. And of course, the hands, the feet, the eyes, everything that a normal child would have. That's what's so wicked about what they're doing today about killing babies, isn't it? Yes, in the womb, when they take and kill that baby. That baby is alive, and that baby should be allowed to live. Well, anyhow, Jesus was now conceived. Yes, and we're going to have to see where all this goes as we continue in the birth of Jesus, the Son of God. Perhaps there's someone listening today, and as yet, you have not accepted Jesus Christ as Savior. He is the God-man. He is God. He became a man so that he could go to the cross and die for your sins. He could take the punishment for your sins. You say, Mr. Bill, didn't he deserve punishment? No. He was perfect in all his ways. And so when he died, God put your sins on him. If you will believe that, if you will believe he died for your sins and you will repent of your sins and receive him as your Savior, he'll save you now. As many as receive him, to them gave he power to become the sons of God. Receive him now if you've never done so. He wants to save you. He'll live in your heart. Ask him as I pray. Dear Jesus, please forgive me for being a sinner. Come into my heart and save me with your blood. Amen. Did you pray that? Did you mean it with all your heart? I'd like you to call me. Yes, call me, Mr. Bill, and tell me of your decision to receive Christ as Savior. I'll be glad to help you to begin growing in our Lord Jesus Christ. The number is 1-888-882-1336. I'll repeat it. 1-888-882-1336. But there's another way you can contact us. 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
1: Once again, we say welcome aboard. It's good to be with you at this time. Brother Munn speaking. Our program here called A Fisherman's 5-Minute Look at the Book. Hey, it's good to be with you by means of radio. Thank you for being with us this week. We've talked this week about the word conviction. We've seen a man under conviction here, Acts chapter 8. It's Acts chapter 9, I'm sorry. We see the conversion of the Apostle Paul. And Jesus said to him, knocked him on the ground, you know. Sometimes the Lord has to use a 2x4 on some folk. This man so ran from God, and so convicted, my friend, about what he was doing hurt to the cause of Christ. My friend, he's taking Christian people, have them thrown in prison, taking Christian people and have them condemned to death. And his conscience was about to kill him. Well, Jesus said this, Acts 9, verse 5. It says, "And I'm Jesus whom thou persecutest. It is hard for thee to kick against the pricks." Saul, you've been caught by an accusing conscience. Not all convicts are serving time in prison, if you understand what I'm talking about. We live in an age where there are a lot of spiritual convicts. So, we've seen this week, how does God bring conviction? He's the Holy Spirit. The Holy Spirit can reprove the world of sin and righteousness and judgment, but the Holy Spirit's also sent as the comforter. So you can live under conviction or under comfort, depending on your life as you live it before the Lord. You live for the world, the flesh, and the devil. You live under conviction constantly. You live for God, you can live under comfort. I've said this, we can use this illustration. My father was a commercial fisherman. I spent the better part of all my lost life as a commercial fisherman. Also, he taught me well. My father was gone the first part of my life when I was young. And when he came home, oh, it was just so good to see him. But when he came home, I faced him under conviction or under comfort. He said, I don't understand, depending on how I lived. Sometimes I was a bad boy. My mama would say something like this, your dad's going to come home next week. And when he comes home, I'm going to tell him exactly what you did. And I tell you, he's going to get a hold of you. And oh, many a times he did get a hold of me too. In fact, the problem was he wouldn't let go. You know, and my father, instead of him loving me, instead of him caressing me and saying, I missed you, son, my friend, he had to punish me. I had to live that week under conviction, knowing when he came, instead of being excited about it. Oh, it just hurt my heart. Hurt my heart. Under conviction or under comfort. The Spirit of God, my friend, God uses, reproves the world of sin and righteousness and judgment. What does the Spirit of God use? He uses the Word of God. The Word of God spoken. We think about the preaching, teaching of the Word of God. We think about even you reading the Word of God. It exposes how we live. Either brings comfort to us or conviction, my friend. What part of us is affected? In the book of John chapter 8, what part of, we think about conviction, what part is there? What part of, you know, we think about the part of the body. What is it that is affected? It is the conscience. In the book of John chapter 8. John chapter 8, we have a bunch of men now that has caught somebody. They made a mess of their life. Their life is full of sin. And they're there wanting the stoner and wanting to stone this particular person. And we have Jesus now. It says, and again he stooped down and wrote on the ground. You know the story. And when they had heard it, being convicted by their own conscience. All right. Said, you want to stone this particular person? They're guilty? Yes. They're guilty of what? How about you? What are you guilty of? And especially what Jesus Christ wrote on the ground. What did he write on the ground? Whatever he wrote, it was the Word of God, right? And when they saw the Word of God, it just brought conviction to their conscience, convicted by their own conscience. The conscience and the heart works together. The book of Romans, Romans chapter 2, talks about the conscience bearing witness, the works of the law written in the heart. You understand what I'm talking about? When you sin against your conscience, it hurts, you know. Conscience keeps more people awake than coffee. Conscience hurts. It's that part that hurts when everything else feels good. My conscience. How do you want to live? You want to live under comfort, my friend, under conviction. Sin is the opiate that lulls the conscience to sleep. The problem even with the conscience is you can so sin against the conscience to where sooner or later it can be defiled. Sooner or later it can be seared, but the conscience always can be awakened by God's Holy Spirit. How do you want to live? Oh, might I suggest living for God? Might I suggest with a whole heart, asking God to help you every day so that you might live under comfort, not under conviction. Now, until next week, this is Fisher Mond saying goodbye.

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0: Dustin and Brandy Getches of Jasonville are sharing this day of broadcasting with you in memory of Dustin's dad, Danny. 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

0: You're listening to the Living by Faith broadcast. Faith Baptist Church in Bourbonnais, Illinois is excited to bring you this program hosted by Dr. Terry Angel. 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
1: Speculating a little bit, but when those two men were brought in with their bodies bleeding and he put them in stocks, I don't think for a minute that Paul or Silas fought. I don't think for a minute that Paul or Silas cursed. There's just something different about them. Here, I got to put your feet in stocks. Okay, what do we do? Sit down right here. Okay. He heard how they had been wronged, mistreated. I mean, he'd seen, maybe he asked them what they'd done to get to end up in jail. And said, well, we've been preaching, you know. And they're in an unfair situation, and yet their spirit and their attitude were a light that shone brighter because of their difficulty. Amen. Do you remember what Isaiah said about Jesus? Isaiah said this in chapter 53. He was oppressed and he was afflicted, yet he what? Opened not his mouth. He's brought as a lamb to the slaughter, and as a sheep before her shearers is dumb, so he openeth not his mouth. Can you imagine the soldiers leading Jesus to the cross? They're going to nail his hands and feet to that piece of wood. I do not see Jesus fighting. I don't see him cursing. I don't see him spitting on these soldiers, maybe like others had done. I see Jesus laying down his life. Laying down, extending his left hand, his right hand, his feet. Because the Bible, Isaiah 53, he didn't come with that kind of attitude to the cross. He laid down his life. He gave himself. In fact, while hanging there, being cursed at and screamed at and being mocked, he prays, Father, forgive them. Amen. They know not what they do. And again, I'm speculating, but my guess is that Paul and Silas were not ugly to the jailer. In their time of trouble and difficulty, Paul and Silas were a testimony. Amen. To a hardened man. Right. Church, it is not our testimony when all is well that will speak to the heart of lost people. Right. It is our testimony when all is difficult that will speak to the hardened heart. Some of God's people are a poor advertisement for Christ when things go backwards in life. They walk around with a countenance that speaks of a wounded spirit, like we've been done wrong by God. Nobody's ever been done wrong by God. That doesn't happen. Doesn't happen. We murmur, complain to everyone who will listening. Murmuring and complaining about our problem just doesn't have the same effect that singing and praising God does. Amen. So what are you going to do? I know. We are human. Bad news, tough circumstances get the best of us. I understand that. But dwelling in the dumps is not a good testimony for Jesus. Neither is being silly or giddy about the difficulty, but a calm and praising spirit that speaks of peace. A peace that passes all understanding is a powerful testimony to those around us who are lost. There's been a lady in our church, she's here this morning, who has been walking around here for the last, 3 weeks, 4 weeks, I forget exactly, who has a return bout of cancer. So it's the second go around. And my guess is, you've not seen her moping. Well, I know who that is. I've seen her. No, you don't. You don't. I'm going to tell you why. Because she walked around like she's walked around every other Sunday. And that's Jeannie DeVries. You can pray for her. But she's not walked around moping, long-faced. She's been the same old happy, smiling Jeannie. Amen. With her thread and needle that everybody here uses, including me. Yeah. Now, you know what, folks? That light shines so much brighter at midnight.
2: Amen.
1: She was a great testimony, has been a great testimony all along. But when you know what she's going through, tell me that light doesn't When we take that kind of light into our work amongst people who are unsaved and who literally have meltdowns because of health issues, financial reversals, whatever, you take the light that speaks of a peace that passes all understanding in your life, when it's midnight in your life, and people at work begin to see and they know your circumstance, and that is a powerful testimony for Jesus Christ.
2: Amen.
1: Powerful. It's amazing what praising can do. The darker the night, the brighter the light shines. You're going through a midnight right now? Going through a midnight? All of us do. Going through a midnight? Let the light shine.
2: Amen.
1: Let the light shine. Let it shine brighter than every guy. And it will do that. It's amazing what praising can do. The darker the night, the brighter the light shines. Number three, there is power in the blood.
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1: From the poorhouse to the palace, Bethel Baptist Church is pleased to bring you this uplifting program hosted by Dr. Doug Castle. 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

0: Well, thank you for tuning into the broadcast today. We come back to the 8 things that charity is not and 4 things that charity is, that charity does. And it says here, in as we continue through verses 4 through 7, that it is not puffed up. You know, Napoleon urged the sanctity of the home and religious worship, but referring to himself, he said this. He said, "I am not a man like other men. The laws of morality did not apply to me." You know, for such a little man, Napoleon was awful full of himself, and that's the way a lot of people live their lives. They want those to be the guidelines for everybody else, the standards for everybody else, but not themselves. People without charity think that the church is blessed to have them. They're the best soloist. They're the best bus captain. They're the best soul winner, the best Sunday school teacher, whatever you want. This attitude is too full of self to have any room for anyone else, let alone charity. Charity does not behave itself unseemly. Charity is always well-mannered. Charity is always cognizant of the fact that we are ambassadors for Christ. Can I say it this way? Charity behaves itself properly in all circumstances. It doesn't say or do anything that's questionable. It doesn't want anything to bring a bad mark, a reproach, a black eye to the name of Christ. Charity seeketh not her own. Never concerned with its personal interests and rights and privileges, it does not seek her own benefit. It does not seek the my way or the highway type of attitude. Charity's never my way or no one's way. Charity seeks first the kingdom of God and his righteousness. It seeks the needs of others. As Paul's told the church at Philippi, "Look not every man on his own thing, but every man also on the things of others." The old missionary Henry Drummond once said, "There is no happiness in having or getting, but only in giving." And charity is not easily provoked. She has no room for wounded pride. It doesn't lash out. It acts, but does not become reactionary. You know, President Abraham Lincoln was constantly criticized by his Secretary of War, a man by the name of Edwin Stanton, a man who was famous in his own right in history. And Stanton was very public in his criticism of President Lincoln. He called the president, this is what he called the President of the United States, a low, cunning clown. He nicknamed him the original gorilla. This is the Secretary of War. He said that the African explorer Paul du Chaillu was a fool to wander about Africa trying to capture a gorilla when he could have easily found one in Springfield, Illinois. This is the guy that President Lincoln appointed to be the Secretary of War. And in all that criticism, of course, today, good night, he'd have been fired and replaced before he had the chance to say a second unkind thing. But President Lincoln never responded. He made him the Secretary of War because he was the best man for the job, no matter what he said about him personally. And of course, it was a critical time with the war between the states. President Lincoln cared more about the country than personal attacks against his character. And he treated Edwin Stanton with every courtesy. And the years went on. And then the night came that the president was assassinated. Edwin Stanton came into the room where they took President Lincoln after he'd been shot just outside of the theater. And when he stood and looked down at him, lying there less than hours after he died, Edwin Stanton said this, "There lies the greatest ruler of men the world has ever seen." Wow. You know, he won his heart, but because he wasn't provoked. By the way, you know, charity can take some unkind things being said about them, realizing maybe people don't understand, or if it's not true, what good does lashing out do? We don't always have to defend ourselves. Maybe the less we say and the more we do, maybe one day somebody will stand over us and say something like that. Charity thinketh no evil. Charity is consumed with the good of others. It would never harm anyone. Neither does it keep a catalog of the wrongs inflicted by others against them. That's what people do today. The word for thinketh that's used here in Paul's language was logizomai. It's where we get our English word log, as in a logbook, where a ledger comes from. It refers to an accountant entering items in a ledger so that a clear record is kept and not lost or forgotten. Charity thinketh no evil. It doesn't keep a record book of all the evil, all the harms. And some people spend their whole lives cataloging the list of offenses others have inflicted upon them. Charity keeps the books clear. Some use the offenses against them as an excuse to escape their own responsibility to charity. Look, it forgives 70 times 7 in a single day so that it can continue its great work without impedance. The exercise of our spiritual gift with the motive of charity, it forgets those things which are behind so that it can reach those things that are before. That's what charity does. Then charity rejoiceth not in iniquity. Charity does not brag about how much they can drink, how many affairs they have, how much money they have won by gambling or the lottery. It doesn't rejoice in the things, well, before I was saved, and then they go on this long list of what their life was like, and it almost sounds like they're bragging and they're missing the leeks and the garlics of Egypt. No, it rejoiceth not in iniquity, but rejoices in the truth. The joy in charity is not in what we can get away with. Joy is found in the truth that liberates us from sin and walks in the righteousness of Christ. Charity beareth all things. It's strong. It can carry the gates of the city to the top of the hill before Hebron more easily than Samson. It can bear any insult. It can bear any injury. It can bear any intrusion. There's no burden too heavy or heartache so great that it cannot bear it while in the yoke of Christ. Love stays under the load. Love stays with the load. Love continues to pull the load. Every man bears his own burden, even as he bears the burdens of others and fulfills the law of Christ. Believeth all things. This is not someone who's gullible or easily deceived. This is the person who believes in Romans 8:28. That all things work together for good to them that love God, to them who are the called according to his purpose. Charity believes that in all things God is always and only good and will be glorified, and Christ magnified, whether by life or by death. That's the faith, the trust of charity. Hopeth all things. Hope is a word that looks for the fulfillment of some future promise of God. Charity has every expectation that at the end of this life, everything we have suffered, endured, labored for, and invested in the love of Christ will reap an eternal reward. Charity endureth all things. Charity can get through anything. It can endure the storms, the heat, the cold, the hatred, the war, the poverty, the hunger, the thirst, the evil of life. There is no bog that is too deep or too muddy. There is no mountain too high to climb. No river too wide, no sea that is too tempestuous. Charity endureth all things. I'm so glad for what charity is not and for what charity is. I hope you are too.
1: 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Just search From the Poorhouse to the Palace. From the

If Jesus came to your house to spend a day or two, if he came unexpectedly, I wonder what you'd do. And when you saw him coming, would you meet him at the door with arms outstretched in welcome to your heavenly visitor? Or would you have to change some things before you let him in, like burn some magazines and put the Bible where they'd been? Could you let Jesus just walk right in, or would you have to rush about to hide your worldly music and put some hymn books out? Oh, I know you'd give your nicest room to such an honored guest, and all the food that you'd serve him would be the very best. And you'd keep assuring him that you're glad to have him there, that serving him in your own home is joy beyond compare. And I wonder if the Savior spent a day or two with you, would you go right on doing the things that you always do? Would you turn the radio off and hope that he hadn't heard and wish you hadn't uttered that last loud, hasty word? Would you go right on saying the things that you always say? Would life for you continue as it does from day to day? And would your family conversation keep up its usual pace? And would you find it hard each meal just to say a table grace? And then would you sing the songs that you always sing and read the books that you read and let him know the things on which your mind and your spirit feed? And would you take Jesus with you everywhere that you had planned to go? Or maybe change your plans for just a day or so? Would you be glad to have him meet your very closest friends? Or would you hope that they'd stay away until his visit ends? Would you be glad to have him stay forever on and on? Or would you sigh with great relief when at last he was gone? You know, it might be interesting to know the things that you would do if Jesus Christ came in person

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0: Dustin and Brandy Getches of Jasonville are sharing this day of broadcasting with you in memory of Dustin's dad, Danny. Thank you for making a difference today with your thoughtful support, Dustin and Brandy. 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

Well, we're going to finish out the week talking about understanding your reborn spirit. God created man, body, soul, and spirit. The spirit of man died in the Garden of Eden. God warned them, of every tree of the garden thou mayest freely eat, but of the tree of the knowledge of good and evil thou shalt not eat of it, for in the day that thou eatest thereof thou shalt surely die. Well, when Adam and Eve took of the fruit, their bodies didn't die. Their soul cannot die. So what died? That third part of a man, the spirit of man. By the way, that's the part that communicates with God. Have you ever been born again? Jesus said, that which is born of the flesh is flesh, and that which is born of the spirit, capital S, is spirit, small s. When somebody receives Christ, the Holy Spirit rebirths that spirit and makes them into the triune being that God always intended them to be. I believe that this is worthwhile. Let's take some time and talk about ingredients that lead to a true conversion. Number one is Holy Spirit conviction of sin. When he has come, Jesus said of the Holy Spirit, when he has come, he will reprove the world of sin and righteousness and of judgment. There's three subjects that we as preachers need to preach more on. Let's preach on sin. Let's preach on the righteousness of God. And let's preach on coming judgment. No one has ever gotten saved who was not first willing to acknowledge his own personal sinfulness. I believe if there's no Holy Spirit conviction, there's no true conversion. Number two, the drawing power of the Father. Notice Jesus Christ and what he said about the necessity of the drawing power of God. John 6:44, no man can come unto me except the Father which hath sent me draw him. Without the drawing of the Father, no man is saved. The word draw literally means to urge forward. Every man who has been truly saved remembers this feeling. Don't you remember it? Remember how God was trying to urge you to salvation. Number three, a clear understanding of who Jesus is. Hereby know we the Spirit of God. Every spirit that confesseth that Jesus Christ is come in the flesh is of God. And every spirit that confesseth not that Jesus Christ is come in the flesh is not of God. And this is the spirit of Antichrist. Most people accept that Jesus Christ is the Son of God simply and by faith. A person who does not accept the doctrine of the deity of Christ cannot be saved. You must believe that Jesus Christ is who he said he was, the Son of God and God the Son. Number four, a clear understanding of the gospel story. And by the way, it's not complicated. Paul said, for I delivered unto you, first of all, that which I also received, how that Christ died for your sins, according to the scriptures, and that he was buried, and he rose again the third day, according to the scriptures. The word gospel means good news. The gospel message is simple and clear. Christ died for our sins, was buried, and rose again the third day. In order to be saved, you must understand the simple story of the substitutionary death and bodily resurrection of Jesus Christ. You must believe that Jesus died for your sins. He took your place. He paid for your sins by dying on Calvary's cross. You must, by faith, believe the gospel in order to be saved. Then salvation, of course, is a simple act of faith. Faith is believing without seeing. If you understand the gospel and you acknowledge your sin and are truly repentant and are experiencing Holy Spirit conviction and a divine urging from the Father, then you are ready to be saved. If you're listening to this broadcast, you've never been saved. Is the Holy Spirit convicting you? Has the Father been drawing you for some time? Don't you know that Jesus loves you and he died on the cross for you, for you, for your sins? And he wants so badly for you to turn to him and receive him today. If you're listening to the broadcast, you say, preacher, I'm ready to be saved. If you'll simply pray this prayer and really mean it with all of your heart, admitting to God that you're a sinner, and receiving Christ. Just say these words and pray them to God. Just repeating the words isn't going to work. Really pray these things to God. Just say, dear God, I know I'm a sinner and I don't deserve to go to heaven. But Jesus died on the cross for my sins, was buried and rose again the third day. And I believe this with all of my heart. Thank you, Jesus, for dying for me. Please, Heavenly Father, save me today, right now, and make me one of your children. I pray these things in Jesus' name. Amen. Boy, if you got saved, let somebody know about it. Let somebody know about it. Have a great weekend. Until Monday, let's continue to look for that blessed hope and the glorious appearing of the great God and our Savior, Jesus Christ.

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3: This week, we've been listening to our Savior as he's teaching us about prayer, specifically the model prayer. And we've learned a lot of things this week about that. I want to close this week with this, an example of the model prayer. Because the model prayer is a personal prayer used with the Lord in secret, there are no Bible examples who use this prayer openly. But yet, the Bible records in Scripture the way that Jesus and others prayed. And there are several Bible examples that demonstrated this type of personal prayer. One of those would have been the prophet Elijah. And he was at the top of the list of people who prayed. In fact, the New Testament speaks of Elijah's overwhelming character trait in James 5, 16, and 18. And that trait that he was a man of prayer. And I want to show you some things here, how Elijah developed his personal relationship and how he did what Jesus taught in the model prayer. First of all, we see that Elijah prayed effectually. Listen to this verse, James 5, 16. The effectual, fervent prayer of a righteous man availeth much. He was effectual at it. You know what that meant? That meant he got his prayers answered. Amen? And let me just say this, folks. The reason we pray is so that God will hear and God will answer. And if you study prayer in the Scripture, it's very interesting. Seldom ever is it used for selfish purposes. It's not a matter, so again, that you know God's a genie and give us our own little personal wishes. No, most of the time it's in behalf of other people. And so Elijah, he knew what that was. Remember where he prayed on Mount Carmel, and he prayed that God would show his power so the people would believe that God was the true God in Israel. And you know what? God heard the prayer and God did it. So Elijah prayed effectually. Not only that, he prayed fervently. The Bible says the effectual, fervent prayer of a righteous man availeth much. And you know what that meant? He was serious about it. It wasn't just something he took, he had a casual attitude. No, he fervently prayed. Have you ever met someone who was fervent about what they were doing? And again, I think if anybody ought to be fervent in their service, it ought to be Christians. Amen? We ought to take this thing seriously. And so Elijah prayed effectually. He prayed fervently. And then we just read it. When we read the verse, he prayed righteously. The effectual, fervent prayer of a righteous man availeth much. And folks, I can't stress to you the importance enough. If you want God to answer your prayer, you got to be clean. Amen? Not perfect, not sinless, but clean. And I think I've already read the verse this week, but the Bible says if we regard iniquity in our heart, the Lord will not hear us. Why? Because we got to be clean before God. And so Elijah, when he prayed righteously. And then not only that, the next verse talks about how he prayed earnestly. It says this in James 5:17, Elias was a man subject to like passions as we are, and he prayed earnestly that it might not rain. And it rained not on the earth by the space of 3 years and 6 months. He was earnest in his prayers. Kind of the fact that he was kind of fervent, he was earnest, and he was again willing to pay the price that it took to spend time praying to God. And then last of all, we see that he prayed persistently. Verse 18, and he prayed again and the heaven gave rain, and the earth brought forth her fruit. And he was persistent in those prayers. And folks, we got to remember something. You know what? God's timing's not always our timing. And sometimes because God don't give us the answer when we think he should, we don't think he's answering, but that's simply not true. You know what you've got to do? You've got to make sure in your prayers you stay persistent. That word, when we see that word ask there, when it talks about when we pray to God, you know, that word ask is in the linear. It means to ask and to ask and to ask and to ask and to keep on asking. In fact, the Bible says that God will tell you to quit praying for it, or he'll answer the prayer. And remember the Apostle Paul, he kept asking God to take away the thorn of the flesh. He kept asking and asking, and finally God said, told him that his grace was sufficient, and to stop asking. But we ought to be very persistent when it comes to our prayers. So how about it, Christian? Again, are you challenged this week? Amen. Are you challenged by the teachings of our Savior about this thing of prayer? I don't know about you, but I sure am. Amen. And I want to make sure that I have the prayer life that God wants for me to have. Well, this, of course, is the Friday edition of the White River Broadcast. And as I do every week, as I persistently do, I remind you about the importance of being in the Lord's house this coming Sunday. Remember something, folks. Sunday is the Lord's day. It belongs to him. Doesn't belong to you. It doesn't belong to me. So let's honor God with our prayer. Presence in his house. Well, Lord willing, we'll talk to you next week. Thanks for listening to the White River Broadcast, flowing to you from the White River Baptist Church of Princeton, Indiana.
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